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1: Today we have some clouds and possible rain with a high of 27. In the DiscoverMooseJaw.com newsroom, I'm TJ England. A recent blood donation event in Moose Jaw has exceeded expectations, with more than 140 donations collected in a single day. Canadian Blood Services says the event on Tuesday brought more than 150 donors and guests to the New Alliance Church. Aaron Barlow is the Community Development Manager for the Canadian Blood Services in Saskatchewan. He says the community's support made the event a success.
2: We were very successful in what we had hoped to achieve that day. Actually walked away having exceeded our target. It was 126%.
1: Barlow says the Canadian Blood Services is hoping to build on that momentum when it returns to Moose Jaw on September 29th. An Assiniboia farming couple are applying their agricultural roots to a very different kind of farming in Ecuador. Tiffany Rose and her husband Robert Payant operate a cacao farm in a cloud forest. Rose says the land was once a pasture and the couple has worked to restore it.
3: The land that we bought was cattle pasture land, so it was fairly degraded. And we've managed to return it to cloud forest in about 6 years' time now.
1: The farm grows cacao to produce chocolate alongside cardamom, fruit trees, herbs, and spices. Known for their bold black and yellow patterns, the western tiger salamander is the only species native to the province. And late summer is when they are on the move. That's why Nature Saskatchewan's Emily Putz says now is the time to keep an eye out for them.
4: Right around now is a very vulnerable time for them in their life cycle. The juveniles are leaving their natal ponds and are out and about moving around, looking for new areas, and they do crossroads quite a bit.
1: She asks motorists to avoid them when safe to do so, and if possible, to lend them a gentle and gloved hand crossing the street. Vanier Collegiate students won't have to wait long for extracurricular activities to get underway this fall. Volleyball, cross country, and football are all on the school's fall schedule, along with preparations for the school musical. Vanier Principal Calvin Turberfield says the school's extracurricular programs get moving almost immediately after classes begin.
5: We start fast and furious in the fall with our extracurricular schedules.
1: Football camp is set to begin August 25th, while the musical will start taking shape in September. Moose Jaw drivers can expect some traffic delays starting Monday as the city begins several infrastructure projects. Reporter J.D. Houghton has more.
6: The first project involves siphon cleaning along Manitoba Street East and the Manitoba Expressway, with traffic restrictions expected through September 2nd. A valve replacement at the Caribou Street West and Thatcher Drive West intersection will also require a detour through August 27th. The city is also extending the westbound lane closure in the 700 block of Caribou Street West while crews install a new photo enforcement camera. For Discover Moose Jaw News, I'm J.D. Houghton.
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7: The Moose Jaw Warriors have released their 2026 training camp schedule. It all begins on Wednesday with registration and fitness tests. On-ice sessions begin on Thursday at 8 a.m. and will continue throughout the week and into the weekend. The annual inter-squad game takes place on Monday, August 31st at 5 p.m. Admission is by donation to the Canadian Mental Health Association in memory of Warriors prospect Ethan Williams and alum Rob Tremblay. The Central Cyclones were back on the field yesterday for their first practice as they prepared to defend last year's 5A 12-a-side provincial football championship. Here's head coach Colin Belcher.
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7: 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And finally, in Major League Baseball, the Toronto Blue Jays open up a three-game weekend series with the New York Yankees tonight. 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
1: Clear skies tonight with north winds at 20 kilometers an hour, gusting to 40 before becoming light this evening. Low of 10. Tomorrow, plenty of sunshine with southeast winds at 20 kilometers an hour, gusting to 40, high of 30. Sunday, a mix of sun and cloud with a high of 33. Monday, sunny with a high of 25. And Tuesday, a mix of sun and cloud with a high of 25. Find the full forecast at discovermoosejaw.com and stream the radio anywhere and anytime from the Discover Moose Jaw app.
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6: Tonight, clear skies with north winds from 20 to 40 kilometers an hour, low of 10. Tomorrow, bright skies with southeast winds at 20 to 40 kilometers an hour, high of 30. And Sunday, a mix of sun and cloud with a high of 33. 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

0: Do you ever feel like you're the last one to know what's going on? 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
2: In 1968, Aretha Franklin stated there are only three things happening in England: the Rolling Stones, the Beatles, and Terry Reid. Who is Terry Reid? Reid's career started early with the singer-songwriter-guitar player opening for the Rolling Stones at the age of 15. He would go on to open for Cream, Jethro Tull, and Fleetwood Mac, but his solo albums never garnered too much attention or sales. Reid famously turned down an offer in 1968 from Jimmy Page to sing with his new band, who turned into Led Zeppelin, and instead introduced Page to John Bonham and Robert Plant. Reid also turned down an offer to sing with Deep Purple. He is often described as the best singer to never make it.
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4: It's clear and breezy with north winds easing this evening, low of 10. Tomorrow, mostly sunny with southeast winds picking up to 20 kilometers an hour and gusting to 40, high of 30. And Sunday, partly cloudy with a high of 33. 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
7: Chaplin was incorporated as a village in 1912. A community along the Trans-Canada, approximately 85 kilometers west of Moose Jaw. Home to the Old Wives Lake Bird Sanctuary and a sodium sulfate plant, which began operations in 1948. The Chaplin Lake is the second largest saltine lake in Canada. The sodium sulfate extracted is used primarily in powder laundry and dishwasher detergents, along with carpet deodorizers, modified cornstarches, and mineral feeds for livestock, among many other things, resulting in a very appropriate slogan for the village, Chaplin, Salt of the Earth. 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

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CHAB is a proud part of Golden West, connecting communities. 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Coming up in 1 hour is Focus on the Family. In 30 minutes, it's In Touch Ministries. 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

0: When will these things be? What will be the sign of your coming? And what about the end of the age? Welcome to Through the Bible. These are the very questions the disciples asked, and the ones Jesus answers in a powerful section of Scripture often called the Olivet Discourse. So if you're just joining us, well, the word discourse, maybe it sounds a little formal, but it really simply means sermon or teaching. And here in Matthew, Jesus is speaking clearly about the future, even as he moves steadily toward the cross. I'm Steve Schwetz, your host, and this time our teacher, Dr. J. Vernon McGee, continues in Matthew 25 as Jesus brings this teaching to a close. So find your seat on the Bible bus, and let's hear from a few fellow passengers. Terry writes, Dr. McGee brings joy to my heart by teaching the Bible. He, along with you, Stephen Gregg, has become a trusted friend through the years. Well, thank you for that. I'm excited to start Genesis. I listened to it on the radio in the 1990s and found the app in 2021. God used today's lesson to convict my heart of sin and encourage me to live my life honoring Jesus through even my smallest choices. Thank you for faithfully sharing the word. Well, Terry, we're so glad that you're aboard with us. It's great to hear how God is using his word in your life, so keep it up. Here's what Scott from Oklahoma shares. My grandpa had a love of the Bible, which I always admired. When we asked my grandpa what his favorite book of the Bible was, he would give us a different one each time. My mom inherited that generational blessing, and now so have I. I'm completing my first full 5-year study, and I look forward to the next trip. After my grandpa went on to be with the Lord and my mom was going through his things, she found an old TTB booklet that she gave to me. I listened to the program through the iPhone app. I invited a few of my friends to join us on the next trip. Well, what a great family you've got, Scott. What a heritage. Your grandpa's description of his favorite book sounds a lot like Dr. McGee, doesn't it? Well, our last note comes, this one's from Kathy, who tells us this. I've been regularly on the Bible bus for 2.5 years and have learned so much. I enjoy the systematic approach to learning the Bible and am definitely an audio learner. I'm looking for more information on the Bible Companion. I have a few family members I'd like to invite to join me on the ride, and I thought the questions would help keep us on track. Well, Kathy, I am so glad you asked. Our Bible Companions, well, they're a great way for you to go deeper with a group of people. 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Let's pray. Heavenly Father, thank you for making your word living and active in our hearts and minds. As we study the life of our Savior, Jesus, please shape us more into his image. It's in his name we pray. Amen. Turn to Matthew 25 as we continue through the Bible with Dr. J. Vernon McGee.
1: Today we come back to the 25th chapter of Matthew. It looks like we're never going to get out of the Olivet Discourse, but you can see the importance that I attach to it. And we're not bogged down, really. Actually, we are trying to cover a chapter a day. We'll need to average about that, but wait just a moment. Many of the chapters are very brief, and we figured it down also till it'll amount to about 26 verses, so that we are in a section where we are running around 40 to 50 verses in a chapter, and we're coming in the next chapter, chapter 26, to the longest chapter in the Gospel of Matthew, and that's 75 verses. So you can see that 3 days in that chapter would actually not be too long. So you can understand why we're spending the time we are in Matthew, and let me add to that, we count this a key book of the Bible, and Genesis and Matthew are the two books that I'm putting such a great emphasis upon. And of course, when we get through these two books, you're going to find out I'm going to start putting an emphasis on 64 other books, because they're all important, all scriptures given by inspiration of God. I believe that the real difficulty today in our churches is not that people just don't know certain verses and certain chapters and certain books. They just don't know the Bible, friends. And the Bible is made up of 66 books. It's a library, but we need to know the entire library. Now, as we come today to the first verse of the 25th chapter. And if you have your Bible, and we'll turn there, and let me make this statement now, that in this chapter of the Olivet Discourse, our Lord is giving actually three parables. In fact, some of them are not parables, but the parable of the 10 virgins. All of these are to alert God's people to the fact he's coming, to be ready for his coming. All 10 were looking for the bridegroom, but only 5 had oil, and that's the equivalent of the Holy Spirit. Actually, you could be interested in prophecy and not be saved. I'm afraid we have people today in our churches, friends, that really do not know the Lord, but they know about certain doctrines and they know about certain truths like the second coming of Christ. And that's very exciting and interesting. Now we have the parable of the talents here also, and they were given. That is, it reveals that all were given some talent by the master and were told to use the talents profitably. But one buried the talent. Now, he was not faithful to his master. And the Lord's not going to ask you how much you've done when he comes. The important thing is, have you been faithful to that which he wanted you to do? And two things are important, therefore, for the child of God, is find out what he wants us to do. Are we 1 talent, 2 talent? I think one of the most upsetting things for ministers today is that a great many ministers feel like that they do not have a big enough work. They feel like they ought to have a great work. Well, if you're 1 talent, he expects you to be faithful over that. So that we need to determine what the talent is, or the pound that he's given us, and then to be faithful in the use of that. Now we come here in verse 31 to the judgment of the nations. All nations were given an opportunity to hear and receive God's message in the great tribulation period. This gospel of the kingdom will be preached among all nations. But some rejected the servants, that is Christ's brethren, and thereby rejected Christ. That is the picture that we have here. Now, I recognize that some will disagree with us here also, but that's all right. You'll be in good company if you disagree with me in this interpretation. In fact, you'll be in better company than being with me. But if you want to be right, of course, I'm sure you're going to want to come along with me. But now let's look at it at least. Verse 31, when the Son of Man shall come in his glory, and all the holy angels with him, then shall he sit upon the throne of his glory. You see, all is moving to the consummation of the ages. All is moving around this particular point. The polarization of all of the Olivet Discourse is moving toward the placing of Jesus Christ on the throne of this world in which you and I live, of this earth. And that's the Gospel of Matthew. In fact, that's the message of the Word of God. Now, we have here the nations are to be judged. And somebody says, doesn't it mean individuals? All right, if you want to do that, individuals of the nations then. But nations are responsible to him. And before him shall be gathered all nations, and the word is ethnic groups, let's say, but they'll be responsible. And he shall separate them one from another as a shepherd divideth his sheep from the goats. Now, I do not believe individuals are ever called goats. They're all sheep. All human beings are sheep. Then there are 2 kinds of sheep, lost sheep, saved sheep. All we like sheep have gone astray. We've turned everyone to his own way. But the Lord hath laid on him the iniquity of us all. His sheep turned to him. Lost sheep and saved sheep, not sheep and goats. I think these are ethnic groups, nations, if you please. And he shall set the sheep on his right hand, but the goats on the left. Now what's the test? Then shall the king say unto them on his right hand, come, ye blessed of my Father, inherit the kingdom prepared for you from the foundation of the world. For I was a hungered, ye gave me meat. I was thirsty, ye gave me drink. I was a stranger, ye took me in. Naked, and ye clothed me. I was sick, and ye visited me. I was in prison, ye came unto me. Then shall the righteous answer him, saying, Lord, when saw we thee a hungered, fed thee? And when saw we thee sick in prison, came unto thee? And the king shall answer and say unto them, verily I say unto you, Inasmuch as ye have done it unto one of the least of these my brethren, you've done it unto me. That 144,000 sealed at the beginning of the Great Tribulation will go out over the entire world to bring the message of the gospel of the kingdom, which is to accept and receive Christ as the sacrifice for their sins and be ready for his coming, for he's coming immediately. Now, some nations will reject him. Antichrist will have them butchered and slain, but wait just a minute. Anyone that would give them a cup of cold water would do it at the risk of their lives. Now, to hand out a cup of cold water today, there's no value in that, friends, but in that day, it'll have a tremendous value, and it mean that you've taken a stand for Jesus Christ. That is the basis. It's an acceptance or rejection of Jesus Christ. And these who did not do it, he says, you rejected me. When you did this for my brethren, you did it for me, because they were representing me. And that was the way they evidenced faith. And the message that these messengers were bringing was that the kingdom of heaven is at hand. Repent, turn to Christ, and be saved. That brings us now to the 26th chapter. And this 26th chapter brings us to the final events right before the cross of Christ. And we have here the plot to take him, that he's anointed by Mary of Bethany, sold by Judas Iscariot, and the first Lord's Supper, and the predicted denial by Peter, agony in the Garden of Gethsemane, betrayed by Judas, arrested by the chief priests, brought before Caiaphas and the Sanhedrin, and the denial by Peter. All this, one chapter. And as we said before, this is the longest chapter that we have in the Gospel of Matthew, 75 verses. Now, let's get into this chapter and see these tremendous things that are brought to our attention here. I also should say that I have never been quite able to figure out why those who divided the chapters of the Bible didn't make three chapters out of this. There's a natural break after verse 30, and again a natural break after verse 56. We'll see that as we get to it, but let's come now to this first section here. I'm reading now Matthew 26, verse 1. And it came to pass, when Jesus had finished all these sayings, what sayings? The Olivet Discourse. He said unto his disciples. Now he turns to his disciples with this message. He's answered their questions now. Here is something else. Ye know that after 2 days is the feast of the Passover, and the Son of Man is betrayed to be crucified. Now, he says here, in 2 days is the feast of the Passover, and the Son of Man is going to be betrayed and crucified. The very interesting thing is, when you drop down to verse 5, or let me read on and come to verse 5, then assembled together the chief priests and the scribes and the elders of the people under the palace of the high priest, who was called Caiaphas, and consulted that they might take Jesus by subtlety and kill him. But they said, notice this, not on the feast day, lest there be an uproar of the people. Do you notice something that's very important for us to see here? First of all, in verse 2, for the sixth time now, he says that he's going to die. 6 months before this, once a month, he's been telling them, since they left Caesarea Philippi, he began there, and he announced his impending death. And now, here he sets the time of his death. He says he'll die during the Passover. But they said, not on the feast day, lest there be an uproar of the people. The very ones who put him to death said, we'll not crucify him during the Passover. He said, I'll die during the Passover. When did he die? He died during the Passover. He, not his enemies, set the time of his execution. He's in command, friends. He's a king in Matthew. And when he seems more helpless and weaker than any other time, that's when he's in charge. Their bitter hatred, you see, it led them to plot his murder. And they wanted to do it their way, but they'll not be permitted to do that. He's never so kingly as when he comes to the cross. And the closer he gets to the cross, more kingly he becomes. And this is an important section, therefore, Now we pass from that incident to one that's all of marvelous light. Will you notice it? Verse 6. Now when Jesus was in Bethany in the house of Simon the leper, there came unto him a woman having an alabaster box of very precious ointment and poured it on his head as he sat at meat. But when his disciples saw it, they had bitter indignation to what purposes this waste. Now before we get down into that, will you notice this lovely incident here? It was in home of Simon the leper. Why'd they call him Simon the leper? Did he have leprosy? No, he had had it. Who healed him? Jesus. And now he's able to sit down and have fellowship with the Lord Jesus and with those that are his. This is a wonderful scene. My friend, the enemy today doesn't know him. I hear the liberal talk about Jesus, and they put on a play. This will shock you. You can't read the Bible, have prayer, but you can have the dirtiest, filthiest plays you can imagine. And they put on a play of Jesus and his disciples, and I think it was in the upper room scene, and they all were homosexuals. My friend, that's blasphemy. That's blasphemy. Of course they don't know him. They don't know him. After all, that's a bunch of lepers, spiritual lepers that put that on. And a spiritual leper, if he told the truth, would have to say, he's unclean, unclean. But when you come to the Lord Jesus, my friend, and he cleanses you, then you can sit down and have fellowship with him. And this is beautiful here. It's lovely here. There came this woman having an alabaster box of ointment. Now we are told who she is. The woman was Mary. John tells us that in the 12th chapter of the Gospel of John. She anointed both his head and his feet. And it was Judas then who led agitation against her. We are told here, though, that all the disciples agreed with him. I think he led the marchers here, the protesters. After all, Judas was the first one to lead a protest. Verse 8, but when his disciples saw it, they had indignation, saying, to what purpose is this waste? For this ointment might have been sold for much and given to the poor. These people are always thinking about the poor and doing nothing themselves. I'm going to say something now right strong, and I want you to hear it very carefully. We have in Washington quite a few of our legislators there that are millionaires that are always talking about a poverty program and something for the poor. Have you ever attempted to find out how much they personally have done for the poor? Some of them are worth millions. I don't care for that kind of hypocrisy. I don't know about you, but that doesn't impress me at all. And even these apostles don't impress me at all. They said, oh, this is waste of ointment. Imagine it, pouring it on the Lord Jesus and saying it should have been given to the poor. I wonder how much they really cared about the poor. The evidence is always in, what are you really doing yourself? Are you trying to get votes? Are you really trying to help folk? Now, these men here, they said, for this ointment might have been sold for much and given to the poor. And that's accurate. It could have been. When Jesus understood it, he said unto them, why trouble ye the woman? For she hath wrought a good work upon me. And friends, as far as a Christian is concerned, would you hear me very carefully? He ought to give nothing or do nothing that doesn't glorify the name of the Lord Jesus. Now, I have been in Los Angeles for years, and this crowd down here has learned that I won't participate in all of these good works they do down here unless Christ is glorified in it, unless it's done in his name. And I find out that they don't do very much. I'm amazed how little they really do. How much do they really give to the cause that gets out the word of God, or give to that which brings blessing to people? Who builds hospitals anyway? Who builds orphans' homes? Who really has fed the poor? Why, we hear today of the corruption among the politicians in the poverty program. It makes me sick to hear the liberal mouth about his concern for the poor. I don't believe a word of it, and I want to see it. And all the talk does not impress me at all. When it's done in the name of the Lord Jesus, he himself said it's a good work. It's a good work. For ye have the poor always with you, but me ye have not always. And I want to say this. I think that those of us today who say that we trust Christ and want to glorify and honor him, we ought to be doing more in his name, by the way. For in that she hath poured this ointment on my body, she did it for my burial. Verily I say unto you, wheresoever this gospel shall be preached in the whole world, there shall also this, that this woman hath done, be told for a memorial to her. You know, when Mary broke that alabaster box of ointment there in that home of Simon the leper in Bethany, that was the place of light and friendship for the Lord Jesus. Jerusalem was the place of hate. He never stayed there. He stayed out here with these people who loved him. Those are the ones he fellowships with today, those who love him, those who want him. And you can have him if you want him, friends. Be very easy to. But this is such a beautiful thing. That box of ointment that she broke in that house that day, it's filled the world today, because he said everywhere that the gospel goes, this story would be told. And we're telling it right now. And they tell us that over 1 million people are hearing it. May I say to you, it's sweet ointment, friends. And our Lord recognized it. They talk about the apostolic succession. I like the succession of Mary. She's the only one. The apostles missed the point. She's the only one before he died that entered into his death. And our Lord says this is a memorial for her, because she stood on the fringe of things and entered into his death. This is just to let him know. And did she waste her ointment? I've read the story that the morning that he came back from the dead, that first morning of the week, there came these other women, and they brought ointment also to put on the body of Jesus. I have a question to ask you. Did they ever get their ointment on the body of Jesus? They did not. He was gone. He wasn't in that tomb. Friends, Mary's the only one who got the ointment on it. And today, we need to break our alabaster box of ointment to put it in the name of the Lord Jesus. I tell you, the world doesn't know him outside today. We that know him ought to be very careful that we do things in his name, and that he gets the glory and we don't get the glory. Now, that was a beautiful scene of light. Now we have a dark scene. And at verse 14, then one of the 12 called Judas Iscariot went unto the chief priests and said unto them, what will ye give me, and I'll deliver him unto you? And they covenant with him for 30 pieces of silver. This is a dark thing. Danny gave Judas and Brutus the lowest place in the inferno, because they did the lowest and basest thing, betrayal of those that you should be loyal to. And from that time, he sought opportunity to betray him. Now, they go into the upper room, and they celebrate the Lord's Supper. And it's time for him to do that. And we're told when they went in, and I'll drop down to verse 21, and as they did eat, he said, verily I say unto you that one of you shall betray me. And they were exceeding sorrowful, and began every one of them to say unto him, Lord, is it I? Every one of those men knew that he had it within him to betray Christ. Have you discovered that in your own heart and life? Friends, you and I are just that mean and low. Oh, you say I wouldn't do it. Are you sure about that? May I say, even right now, you ought to cry out to him for mercy. I do it every now and then, because I know he has to keep me. May keep you and me. Our time is up today, and I want to pick up at that wonderful spot next time. Until then, may God bless you, my beloved.
0: 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I'm Steve Schwetz, and I'll be there saving a seat on the Bible bus just for you.

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3: God has placed all of us here in the body of Christ to depend upon each other. You may feel absolutely, totally adequate within yourself, that you don't need anything or anybody, but I want to tell you, my friend, if that be true, you have been deceived. God hasn't ever created anybody sufficient within himself or herself and needing no one else.
4: Community is vital to the well-functioning of a society. But today on In Touch, the teaching ministry of Dr. Charles Stanley, you'll see how it's even more essential to the church. Learn about your responsibility to the other members of the body of Christ from 1 Corinthians chapter 12. Stay with us as the series continues.
3: Now, why did God put us in a body called the body of Christ or the church? He placed us here for a number of reasons, one of which was that we may grow. And as he says, grow into the fullness of the stature of Jesus Christ, that is, continuously being conformed to the likeness of Christ. God doesn't want us out of balance. He wants us balanced in our personal lives. Neither does he want a church out of balance. He wants that church balanced and ministering to each other, evangelism, reaching out, teaching, discipleship, instructing, worshiping. He wants a church to be balanced. In order for a church to be balanced, the membership must be balanced. In order for the membership to be balanced, we must grow in Christ's likeness. So that if you're one of those persons who feels that you don't need anything or anybody, then first of all, you've been deceived, and secondly, you do need somebody else. Let me show you just one thing. There are many, but just one. God never created anybody on the face of this earth who did not need to be loved by somebody else. Never has been anybody like that. Nor has he ever created anybody who didn't need to love someone else. And there are people who make it through life who never learn to love, never seem to be able to reach out to love someone else, nor are they ever able, quite ready to receive someone else's love, but they back off of it. Now, they may get through life, but they've missed the greatest thing about life is loving and being loved. Whether it's love toward God and being loved by him, love toward someone else. All of my accomplishments and all of my achievements will have one big crack right down the middle until I have learned to give myself away to somebody else and in like turn be willing to receive that which someone else has to give. God made us different with different functions in the body, interdependent upon each other, because God has made us to be dependent one upon another. And he made us with that sense of inadequacy, listen, in order that we may be a strength and a help to one another. And you see, it's the other man's weakness that challenges me to become and reach my potential by doing what? By reaching down or reaching out to help him become everything God wanted him to be. Somehow when you get down to helping somebody else, that's when God roots into your life those character qualities, that depth of understanding and feeling and emotion and completement and contentment that doesn't come any other way. God didn't make you adequate within yourself. He made us, he said, to become a part of the body of Christ in order that we may build up one another. We're living in a world that is hurting, suffering on the inside, suffering on the outside, and they're looking for hope and for help. And probably more people are more conscious of that today than they've been in a long time. And yet the greater hurts, my friend, the greater needs are not surface needs. The greater needs have been there all along. It's just that surface needs just intensify those deeper emotional needs that have been there all along. Anxiety, fear, frustration, loneliness, they've been there all along. Then when you come along and place a physical or material need on top of that, it intensifies that and makes the emotional need even that much worse.

0: Why has God saved you, placed you in the fellowship of believers, instructing you in the Word, deepening your heart, deepening your understanding of God, laying one principle on top of the other week after week? Is He laying these principles into your life? Is He challenging your life? Is He changing your life? Is He developing in your life? Is He working something into your life in order that you may go out and just make more money and do more of this and do more of the things that you want? Or is He enriching your life, that your life may become like a spring and a well to people who are thirsty, people who are hungry, people who are tired, people who are lonely, people who are hurting on the inside, reaching out, hungering, pleading for somebody to recognize that there's somebody worth knowing, somebody worth loving, and somebody worth helping? That's what the ministry and the caring of the church is all about. Listen to what Paul said in this 25th verse. He says, not only has God composed the body with different parts, a particular design and different functions, he says in verse 25, in order that there be no division in the body, but that the members should have the same care one for another. Now watch this. For example, as long as your bodily functions are going normal and natural, then you're healthy. You can run, skip, hop, jump, feel great, and whatever it might be, digest your food. But if some part of your body, for example, suppose your liver says, well, I'm taking a big vacation on the 7th of February. I'm just flat not going to function. Just count me out. Everybody else can function, but I'm not going to work. Then you'd be in a hospital pretty soon. Listen, God never built the body of Christ to function at half mast. And you see, in most churches, that is exactly what's happening, because we've got a whole segment over here that's paralyzed. They've been talented by God at birth, gifted by God at the new birth, but the gift isn't being poured out into somebody else's life. And if it's not used, paralysis sets in. Where there's paralysis, there's apathy. And after a while, they just soak and sulk in being religious, but not pouring themselves out into the life of the people. They become like a stagnant pool, receiving, receiving, receiving, receiving, never giving out. And after a while, it's slime all across the top. That is not what he's talking about. He says no division of the body. That is the body functioning properly. Every part doing its thing. Every person in their place doing what God has called them to do, which will not be exactly like somebody else does. Now he says in the body that we are, according to this 25th verse, he says we are to care for one another. That means I express concern for, listen, caring for somebody begins with a sensitivity of knowing there's a need. A deep sense of compassion, desire that gets my whole body turning, if necessary, to go to that person, reach out and give of myself to them. You see, it isn't enough to come to church. It isn't enough to hear sermons. You and I are, listen, personally responsible to Almighty God, personally responsible to Him to give of ourselves to each other. He says He so composed the body of differing functioning people in order that what? That they may be caring for each other. The only way for this body to care for each other is that each member of the body be willing to give of themselves, to share themselves. He says, as you and I have been baptized into Christ Jesus, what happens? As we function as a body, we are functioning actively together, cooperating with each other. And God intends for the body to so function. So if you stump your toe, what happens? Your brain goes to work, hands, my everything goes to work to patch up the toe. If you broke your arm, your foot goes to work. It gets you to the doctor. You see, every part of the body cooperating, functioning helps the whole body. And that's exactly what he's talking about. He says caring for each other. Now listen to me. God has equipped you. I could name your spiritual gift. I could name some talents that I know you have. And I could say to you, but you're not giving them out the way God wants you to give them. Listen, there ought never to be a need very long in any body of Christ. Because he said it's his way. He composed the body to function in a particular way. Listen, it isn't a matter of making money, not making money. It's a matter of loving somebody and giving myself away, whatever it costs me. You see, our priority ought to be on giving. Listen, I'm not talking about money. I'm talking about self. I'm talking about time. I'm talking about life. Whenever you talk about time, you're talking about life. And listen, The issue is giving myself and getting down with a fellow where he is, because if I'm willing to get down there where he is, I can help bring him up where he ought to be. And when he gets up here, then he's able to get down and bring somebody else up. You see, that's what God wants. You lifting the other fellow. That fellow lifting someone else. And what are we doing? We're growing and building each other in Christ. I'll tell you, it must grieve the heart of God to see people flock into church buildings all over America and flock out and never see each other till the next week. Hi, how you doing? Glad to see you. Weather's great. And beautiful Sunday. Look mighty fine this morning. Hope you're feeling good. You know what that is? That's not knowing anybody. Listen, we have a society. We go home, we lock ourselves in our houses with our security systems and the bars on the door. And then we come out and we wave to our neighbors as we go by. You see, we're becoming more and more isolated, not more and more an aggregate people, but in the body of Christ, where you and I live and function and worship the Lord God. He wants us interdependent upon each other and each member of the body giving, listen, not money, self, your life, your time, your natural talents, and your God-given gifts. He wants them explored and experienced and expended and invested in the lives of other people. And when you and I begin to do that, what happens? I'll tell you what happens. We begin to open up. We begin to get honest. We begin to say, I do have a need. Think about this for a moment. If we said, are there any requests for prayer here this morning? I guarantee you 99% of the requests would be for people who what? Are sick. The truth is, some of the worst kind of sicknesses don't come on the outside of the body. They're in the heart, in the spirit. You see, God intends for the body to function toward each other, corporately together, healing each other's hurts, holding each other up when each other is sinking. And a lot more folks sinking today than we realize. That's what he's talking about. He's talking about us loving each other. He's talking about us meeting each other's needs. And let me show you something. Jesus said, he put you and me here to be salt and light. Both of those change the quality of the circumstance. God didn't put you here to live in a shell, your little shell. You live in your home and your family, and you come to church and you go to your job and you come, you mind your own business, and you're not going to hurt anybody else, and you don't want them to hurt you. You want me, myself, and I to be well taken care of. And as long as me, myself, and I have what we need, and we can go to church and serve God once in a while, I'm going to be satisfied. I want to tell you, my friend, that's the way too many people are living who name the name Jesus Christ as their Savior. And I want to tell you something. There's not a one of you seated here who can tell me that you don't know better. Amen? Amen. And what I'm saying to you is this. This isn't my word. Here's what God said. God said he put you into the body of Christ to learn how and to care for one another. And I'm saying to you that the best, most effective way to do that is in small groups, meeting week after week. You know what's going to happen? And I've seen this already. God, I'll tell you, he knows. My heart gets so blessed when I think about what's happening already. When I see people beginning to meet in small groups and open themselves up, get honest with each other, share their hurts and their needs and their hearts, what happens? There's a freedom. Everybody needs to feel three things. Everybody needs to feel, first of all, I belong. Everybody needs to feel like they belong. Secondly, everybody needs to feel worthy. I'm somebody worth loving, worth knowing, worth being loved. Everybody needs to feel competent. I can do it, whatever I'm required to do. And you show me a person who doesn't feel worthy, competent, a person who does not feel that they belong, and I'll show you one of those persons who is struggling in life. I don't care what they may be doing on the outside, on the inside, they're all pent up. When anybody feels unworthy, unaccepted, incapable, friend, they'll never be able to enjoy life, nor will they ever be able to do what God wants them to do. Now listen. It's my responsibility, and your responsibility to convey to people, man, you're somebody, regardless of what the world thinks. You're somebody. You're worth me loving and worth me giving my time to. Not only that, I believe in you. I believe that you can do whatever God calls you to do, and I'm willing to help you do it. And thirdly, friend, you're a part of us. Everybody needs that. How do you get that? You can't ever get that just right in a big crowd. It has to be broken down where you know folks by name. And listen, when do you really know somebody else? I don't believe you ever really know someone until you know where they hurt. And when you know where I hurt, then you begin to know me. That's just the way life is. And God wants you and me, what? Well-balanced. And watch this. This is so simple. I've said this 10,000 times. And it works in every aspect of life. Listen. What did Jesus say? Give. And it shall be given to you. As you give, it shall be given to you. And so we usually apply that to money. But listen. If you're hurting, and I come to give of myself to help you, you know what's going to happen? Whenever I hurt, God's going to send the folks to help me. I'll tell you something I discovered a long time ago. When my kids first came along and I first started counseling as a pastor, in the early years, probably 2 or 3 years after I started, I sat down before a young lady one day and she was hurting something terrible, really in trouble. And all of a sudden, just like God said to me, "Now you tell her exactly what you would want a pastor to tell Becky, my daughter. If Becky were where she is, you tell her exactly what you want Beck to know." That immediately forced me to be absolutely and totally honest with everybody who comes to see me, whether they like it or not. I've got to tell them what I'd want somebody else to tell my children, whom I love with all of my heart. Now you see, God will begin to work in your life, and he'll begin to sort of peel back some of the parts of you that you never intended for anybody to see. And you know what you're going to discover? The more you peel back, the more they're going to love you. They're going to say, "See there, I knew you're just like me. Same old weaknesses I have. We're all just alike." And the truth is, we're a whole lot more alike than most people would like to accept. We really are. All of us have our weaknesses, so what happens? God puts a whole bunch of imperfect folks together and says, "Now, with your imperfections and your weaknesses, what do you do? Criticize each other? No. What do? You just start working to build up one another until you conform to the likeness of Christ." I want you to hear God telling you today that you have something to give. And there are folks who need what you have to give. And they'll be better because you gave it, and you'll be richer and deeper and more knowledgeable and more Christ-like by giving it. But there's one thing you're going to have to give before you give it. We're going to have to give up our selfishness. Now, I want you to think about this. We've got to deal with the old rattlesnake called self. We've got to get rid of it. And I mean by that, we've got to be willing for God to have his way in our life when it is not convenient for him to do it. You see, the truth is, I can't ever be a servant if convenience is a part of my decision-making process. I won't ever be a servant if it is. Let me just say this to you, and I want you to hear from God. Please listen to him, not me. Until you and I are willing to step out of ourself, we won't ever be able to love folks like they need to be loved. You see, this old world wants everything convenient. My time, my life, my family, my job, my this. That's not it. That's not what Jesus talked about. "I beseech ye therefore, brethren, by the mercies of God, that you present your life
1: a living sacrifice, not a dead one, holy, acceptable unto God. A sacrifice is something you lay on the altar and you take your hands off of it. Only God can show you how vital that is for your life, for the fellowship, for what He wants to do in this whole nation of ours. And I am fully persuaded God wants to impact this nation. But He's got to find a bunch of folks who are willing to get out of their selfishness and tell God, Lord, whether it's convenient or not convenient, I am available to meet the needs of other people. Whether it's midnight or 7 o'clock in the morning, whether it's money, my time, my experience, my help, whatever it is. And then the question comes, and I can't answer this, but how willing? All I'm asking you to do is to step out of yourself and allow God to begin to multiply your life in a way that has eternal consequences and not just temporal ones. Let's pray together. Father, in Jesus' name, I pray that the Holy Spirit will seal this message in every heart. Would you so work in each one of our hearts that this whole body would rise up to give of themselves to each other, that we together, so dependent upon each other, so unlike and yet so alike, with different functions, different gifts, different roles, different talents, but all and each so very important, all having the need to feel competent and worthy and that we belong. So I want to ask you to speak to people's hearts, God, and would you just show them that they can get involved in somebody else's life, and once they do, life's going to be different. Oh God, impress upon us that all of us have something to give, and the only barrier to the giving is ourself. Father, it just needs to be wholesale crucifixion today. That old self, the whole life on the cross. Lord, not my will, but thine be done is my prayer in Jesus' name. Amen.
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6: Today's scripture reading is Romans chapter 13, verses 13 and 14. Let us behave properly as in the day, not in carousing and drunkenness, not in sexual promiscuity and sensuality, not in strife and jealousy, but put on the Lord Jesus Christ and make no provision for the flesh in regard to its lusts.
2: 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It spills out and causes great damage, such as broken relationships. 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We pull away, become critical, or struggle to celebrate their good news. Constant dissatisfaction. When we're focused on what others have, it's hard to enjoy what's in front of us. Jealousy trains us to always look elsewhere for contentment, which we'll never find. Wasted energy. The mental and emotional energy spent comparing ourselves to others could be better invested in our own growth, relationships, and calling. Jealousy leaves us stuck. 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Over time, jealousy hardens into something uglier. What starts as, "I wish I had that," becomes animosity that poisons our entire outlook. Loss of peace. Jealousy and peace cannot coexist. When we're consumed with envy, we forfeit contentment and rest. 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Then, with God's help, you can begin the journey toward healing and restoration.
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2: What can an Old Testament prophet teach you about serving others today? 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
0: You remember what happened to Isaiah? He says in the year that King Uzziah died, he said, "I saw the Lord high and mighty and lifted up." And Isaiah had a spiritual experience in the temple as he went to pray and to praise the Lord and to worship God in the time of the death of their king. He said, God spoke to him. God says he sent an angel, and he put a hot coal on his tongue, and his response was, "Here am I, Lord, send me." When you and I genuinely worship the Lord God, that will be our response. Not how little can I give, how little can I do, how can I save my time, this isn't convenient, I don't want to do that. But Lord, here am I, send me. Here am I, give me. Here am I, all of me. Here am I, total me. That's genuine worship.
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4: And the number one influence is how the parents are living. And again, we already knew this by reading Deuteronomy, when God says, you know, speak it all day, you know, write it on your door frames as you walk, as you lie down. Share this with your children. And so it's so true. And you're so right. None of us are going to be perfect. I don't know how many times I have apologized to my children and asked for their forgiveness. Because we mess up, but that's a great opportunity for them to see, no, the Lord is real.
5: That's Dr. Holly Brand, and she joins us today on Focus on the Family with Jim Daly. Thank you for joining us. I'm John Fuller.
6: John, here's a headline. Pop culture is everywhere. It's kind of like, duh. But, I mean, it's in our face a lot, and so often it clashes with the Word of God, especially for us as Christians. I mean, going to Vegas if for a conference or something, you're not going to gamble, but you go to Vegas, I mean, it's just all over the place. Gina said to me, yeah, we're never going here again.
5: Mm-hmm. Even the airport in Vegas is like that.
6: The billboards, especially if you have young boys. I remember those days. Yeah. We'd be diving to cover the kids' eyes, you know, because it's just so in your face. And mom and dad, that's part of our responsibility, is to raise up our children in a way that they can form strong faith. And how do we set the kind of the developmental seeds to be able to do that and to help them be in the world but not of the world, right? Small intentional choices in parenting can have a lifelong impact. I think we're seeing that with our kids. I'm sure, John, you're seeing that with yours. Mm-hmm. And, you know, today we have a special guest who's written a great little workbook, Christ and Culture 2.0. And she is a professor at a Christian university and deals with the young culture every day. And so I'm looking forward to this discussion.
5: I am too, Jim. And Dr. Holly Brand has served as professor of psychology at Missouri Baptist University in St. Louis, where she was honored with the MBU Distinguished Professor Award. She specializes in child, adolescent, and adult development. But perhaps more importantly, she's married to Todd, and they have three older children. And that book that you mentioned, Jim, is really terrific, Christ and Culture 2.0. Learn more about that workbook and our guest at focusonthefamily.ca.
6: Holly, welcome to Focus on the Family.
4: Well, thank you, Jim and John. You know that I love all things Focus on the Family, so this is truly an honor. Truly.
6: What's so fun is you're like a super fan. You say you listen to the program every day.
4: I do every day.
6: We love that.
5: We do,
6: and
5: indeed.
6: You do it on the app, which is convenient.
5: Why don't more people do it on the app, Jim? That was a good question you asked.
4: Awesome.
6: Yeah, it's really good. You got access to everything there at the app. So you're in the middle of being a observer of the cultural clash because you're on a college campus every day.
4: Absolutely.
6: And you're hearing 18, 19-year-olds coming into your classroom and talking about stuff. You're a PhD in psychology, so you have that great background to better understand how people think and what wires the human brain. Mm-hmm. In that context, what are you seeing on a college campus that may be different today than it was 20 years ago?
4: Oh, absolutely. So I just finished my 25th year, which blows my mind. And I would say the increase in anxiety and fear and worry and despair even.
6: Wow.
4: And even over things that are, you know, what we would consider just daily challenges, daily stress.
6: Normal
4: dailiness. Their ability to cope is really limited. And so that's a big thing that I've seen over 25 years. I've also seen the increase of moral relativism. So you get to choose what's right for you, and I get to choose what's right for me, and there's no understanding of absolute truth. I think the last data that I saw is that about 4% of people have a belief in absolute truth, which is startling. And so if you don't have that foundation of truth, the world is a scary place.
6: Yeah.
4: The world is a scary place anyway. But they're really struggling, and this is even on a Christian campus.
6: So, Holly, how did this workbook come about?
4: Okay, so maybe like a lot of people, I became really alert to the cultural rot when I became a parent, especially the parent of a little boy. Mm. And so a little bit of backstory. Tanner would have been about 3, so it would have been about 2006, and it's a Saturday afternoon, and we're watching Cardinals baseball. And all of a sudden, in a commercial break, there was a company back then who was using basically soft porn to sell their product. And this commercial comes on, and it's a strip tease. And Tanner's little 3-year-old eyes were like saucers. And I'm like, oh! And I'm, you know, scrambling for the remote. And I turn it off. And then I got mad, like mama bear mad. Mm. Like, who thinks it's okay on a Saturday afternoon to put this kind of content in front of my child? And so a couple years later, we enroll our children in a local Christian school, which is a wonderful Christian school. But even I discovered Christian schools are not immune from cultural influence.
5: Right.
4: And so I would see things there too, and I just continued to complain about it. And at that time, I was president of the school board at the school. And Todd,
6: that's pretty funny,
4: right? So you guys know my wonderful Todd. And he looked at me one day as I was complaining, and he said, "You're the president of the school board. Do something about it." And
6: that
4: he
6: sounds just walked just away. Like Todd.
4: It sounds just like Todd. And I was like, "Well," I still didn't know what to do. And then came the phone call. It's always the phone call. So a year or so later, I get a phone call from a dad of a third grade girl at our school. And so this little girl was describing the wedding she had gone to for two women. And the dad, who's a strong believer, he said on the phone to me, "I was so taken aback. I didn't know what to say. And I didn't say anything." And he said, "I've been kicking myself for 24 hours. So he said, "My question to you as president of the school board, how far is our school willing to go on matters of the culture?"
6: Yeah.
4: I thanked him, I hung up, and I said, "Okay, Lord." And as fast as my hand would write, 36 topics just came pouring out. And that was the foundation of Christ and Culture. And then fast forward about 8 years later, and I get the phone call, "Would you consider doing a second edition and include gender identity?"
6: In the workbook, and again, I love the style of the workbook because this is great for parents to sit down and go through. What would you say the target age range is for the workbook?
4: So, great question. So, I originally wrote it to use as curriculum in our children's Christian school. And so, at the time, we decided to start it in third grade, so around the age of 8 to 9. And if you look at some of the topics, such as pornography, you might say, "Oh, that seems early." Well, if you understand that the average age of exposure to pornography is 8, we have to get into these kids with truth so that they can be able to discern the cultural rot. And so, actually, first and second graders are exposed to the content as well. They just don't have their own copy, and they remove some of the heavier topics.
6: But you really
4: early.
6: Yeah, in that regard, it's like elementary school age.
4: Absolutely.
6: To sit down and do this as a Bible study with them.
4: Absolutely.
6: Or prep with them. But in there, you also talk about three pillars upon which our children's lives should be built. Let's hit those three pillars.
4: You got it. So the first 5 years of life, authority, respect for authority, legitimate sources of authority. So primarily God and parents, because there is this concept called the 2-year-old teenager. So parents, we panic when our kids become teenagers, like, teenage rebellion, here it comes. Teenage rebellion is not normal human development, and it's not inevitable. And so that rebellious teenager was a rebellious 2-year-old who was not properly disciplined, because the word discipline means to teach three things: self-control, character, and acceptable behavior. Well, most of us focus on the acceptable behavior part, and we miss the heart of the child. And so if you can get proper respect for authority by the age of 5, you've got a good foundation. And so then the next pillar between really 6 and 12, and you don't wait until 6 to start this,
6: right,
4: but you really emphasize it, character. Who are you when no one's looking, doing the right thing because it's the right thing to do? Mm. And what comes after age 12 is obviously the teen years. And they are going to be faced with so many character decisions that you and I can't make for them. My kids have never invited me on one of their dates. Isn't that rude?
6: I mean, I'm fun. You must have been bummed out.
4: Yeah. Right?
6: You
4: are
6: fun.
4: I'm like, I'm fun. I don't get to go on their dates for them. So they're going to be faced with character decisions in the area of sexuality, to cheat or not to cheat, to use AI on my homework, to lie or not to lie. I mean, it's all day, every day, character decisions. And so if they don't have the foundation of character development before the teen years,
6: whew, yeah,
4: teen years.
6: I mean, and that's good. I want to make a point here because it's, I was going to wait till later, but I think this is a good spot.
4: And we still have the third pillar, but
6: oh,
4: go ahead
6: and finish the third pillar. That's good.
4: So the third pillar during the teen years is identity development. Hmm. Answering the question, who am I? Because aging is just an accumulation of days. It's literally one day on top of the next day. Hello, you're 92. And so if you don't have your identity solidly secure by the time you hit age 20, then everything that builds from there is hindered.
6: Boy, no. In that context, that takes me to the competition for identity.
4: Mm.
6: I mean, the culture is all about, you know, absorb this identity, be this identity.
4: Absolutely.
6: Let's just jump into that
4: a little deeper.
6: I mean, when you're talking about identity for kids, I think some parents, Holly, would be thinking, how do I do that? I got a day job, too.
4: Okay. Mm-hmm. It's so much simpler than we think. And it's in the daily communication. So I've been speaking and teaching and writing for 25, 30 years now, and I am convinced that the root cause of virtually every problem that every human has is lack of identity in Jesus. Mm. I really, really believe that. And so there are two basic types of identity. The first is basic identity. You are a child created in the image of God. You are of great worth, of great value, and that will never change. The other is role identity that really gets developed and focused on during the teen years. But we miss the basic identity. And so many kids are left to wonder, well, who am I? And then we find it in our role identity. For example, I am Mrs. Todd Brand, okay? Big part of my identity. Todd had a heart attack and almost died a few months ago. Who would I have been if he had passed away? If he dies before me, I'll no longer be Mrs. Todd Brand. If I have my identity tied to something that is changeable, I'm in big trouble. Mm-hmm. So you asked how to build this in because we have day jobs. When my kids were babies, every time I would change their diaper, I would pretty much share the gospel.
6: Yeah, no,
4: like,
6: I mean,
4: like, might as well start in. And I would just tell them, you are a child created in the image of God. You are precious. You are so loved. You are valuable. And see, that will never change.
6: Mm-hmm.
4: And if you can get a child to the teen years with that solid basic identity, they can see through the lies of the culture. For example, number one reason that teenage girls give for having sex during the teen years, they want to feel loved.
6: Mm-hmm.
4: What a perverted idea of love.
6: Hmm.
4: It promises so much but delivers literally nothing. And so there's a scripture. It's in Proverbs 27:7. A satisfied soul loathes the honeycomb. But to a hungry soul, every bitter thing is sweet.
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9: Statistics demonstrate that when someone co-signs for a loan, more than 50% of the time it is the co-signer, not the borrower, who ends up paying the loan. 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
6: Holly, what I was aiming for is this. First of all, parents have to live it well.
4: Yes.
6: Live their Christian faith well to invite their children into that journey.
4: Absolutely.
6: And if, you know, kids are so good at sniffing hypocrisy.
4: Oh,
6: right?
4: Huge. Especially during the teenagers.
6: Oh, my goodness. I mean, it's like, wow.
4: Big time.
6: You need to be mindful of that. If you're not living the faith well,
4: absolutely.
6: It doesn't have to be perfect. And when it's not, apologize to your kids. When they see an anger outburst or you say something you shouldn't have said because somebody cut you off, whatever.
4: You
6: need to be able to say, man, that was not healthy and that wasn't honoring to the Lord. I'm sorry.
4: Right, absolutely.
6: And let them hear you do that.
4: Absolutely.
6: And
4: they have
6: that
4: to
6: gives
4: see
6: them,
4: that the Lord is real.
6: That gives them then that basis. But speak to the importance of being authentic as an adult, as a parent, so your kids can see that.
4: Oh, it's huge. So some of my favorite research in neurology comes from the National Institute for Mental Health and Dr. Jay Geed. And so he has done all kinds of MRI studies on children's and teens' brains. And what shocker, wouldn't you know that the number one influence on how to shape a teenager's brain and his or her mind is parental example. And, I mean, we already knew that, right? All we had to do was read
6: that's
4: the
6: book. A high influencer.
4: That's the number one influence.
6: Number
4: that
6: one.
4: Their brains
6: wow.
4: are truly sponges. And the number one influence is how the parents are living. And, again, we already knew this by reading Deuteronomy, when God says, you know, speak it all day, you know, write it on your door frames as you walk, as you lie down. Share this with your children. And so it's so true. And you're so right. None of us are going to be perfect. I don't know how many times I have apologized to my children and asked for their forgiveness because we mess up. But that's a great opportunity for them to see, no, the Lord is real, and He does redeem, and we don't have to be canceled. We get a second do-over and a third and a fourth.
6: Yeah. Let me go back to something you mentioned, which, you know, I think this is a grave mistake that we make in Christian parenting. But it is this overemphasis on behavior. Behavior is important. It really is important. But the heart is far more important.
4: Everything.
6: And how to, and I think this is, again, critically important.
4: Yes.
6: How do we address the heart that drives the right behavior and make sure the child, when they hear, don't do that, it doesn't feel like you're rejecting the child.
4: Yes. Yes,
6: which is how they interpret it. And it's takes a little adult thought.
4: It does.
6: To make sure you're doing this well. But you've got to separate those two things
4: Absolutely.
6: And go after the heart attitude.
4: Absolutely. And
6: how do we do that?
4: That is all over this book. If we miss the heart, we end up with little whitewashed tombs. So Jesus talked about that. Think about what's inside a gleaming, beautiful tomb. Dead, rotting flesh and bones, right? Yuck. And so we just focus on the outer behavior. We can end up with kids, again, who have the character of, well, it's okay as long as I don't get caught. I'll just learn to whop my sister when mom's not around. We have to go for the heart. So when Todd and I first became parents, I read Ted Tripp's book, Shepherding a Child's Heart. Highly recommend. And I am the type of personality, I just want the top 10 ways to produce great kids. You know, give me, like I heard you say before, give me the formula.
6: Yeah, right.
4: And I'll just, you know, put out some great kids. And so I'm reading this book, and he's talking about, well, you got to get to the heart. If you change the heart, behavior follows. And this is where psychology shines, my favorite part of psychology. Behavior is just an extension of what's going on up here. So God's word is all over this. Proverbs 23:7, as a man thinks in his heart, so is he. Philippians 4:8, think about things that are true and right and holy and pure and et cetera. And so that's what you start with, you know. Child, what were you thinking when you did that. Let's talk about how to change your thinking, and your behavior will follow.
6: That's really good.
4: Yeah. So often, it's so important.
5: So often four-year-olds weren't thinking. They were just doing, right?
4: Exactly.
5: So there's such a great element of intentionality to what you're talking about. But as you were talking about your experience with cancer, I thought, mm-hmm. well, this is where unintentionally our kids are watching us. And that leads yes. to tech and screens
4: exactly.
5: and discernment, because I remember a time when I was thinking, I'm expecting my child to do something that I'm not even doing.
4: Mm.
5: So, you know what? At 9 o'clock, we're just going to put the phones
4: that's
5: away.
4: Good, John.
5: Mom has said that we should get away from the screens at 9 p.m.
4: Yes.
5: So I'm not going to make you do it. I'm going to do it. And
4: exactly.
5: when you come down to check, I'm going to be off my phone.
4: Right.
5: But this is hard in that whole area of screens and tech and discernment,
4: mm-hmm.
5: because so much is flooding them. How do we set the example as parents, and then
4: Absolutely.
5: How do we get to their heart on this?
4: You grab the why. Kids are so much more mm. likely to follow your lead if they know the why behind it. So that's the whole heart of this book is, what's the why? Why does God put boundaries on us? Why do I, as a parent, put boundaries in your screen time? Because here's all the detriment that occurs if we don't. Here's all the blessing that occurs if we do. And so we're so good at telling kids, no, don't do that. No, don't eat that. Don't do that. Don't go there.
6: Don't watch
4: no, you
6: that.
4: Can't do that. Don't watch that. And we never tell them what they can say yes to.
6: Mm.
4: And so they have to hear, God puts boundaries on our behavior because it protects our hearts, it protects our minds, it protects our bodies. You look at the average teen, they don't get nearly enough sleep. Their stress goes through the roof just because they're on their screens late into the night. That's a simple reason. We're going to put our screens away because God has given us a purpose in tomorrow. When we get up, He's got work for us to do, and we need to be well rested. Simple. Getting the why behind what we do. And
6: yeah. Let me, right at the end here, let me come back and address a couple of things that we touched on lightly that I
4: yes.
6: think parents really need to catch. One is, you said, we so often, and I can remember Trent and Troy doing that, what do you want to be when you grow up?
4: Mm.
6: And they, you know, Troy, fireman, policeman, he wanted all the first responder jobs.
4: I love it.
6: But this idea of who do you want to be when you grow up?
4: Yes.
6: In hindsight, I don't know if I spent ample time. I touched on it.
4: Right.
6: But probably not in the same way of vocation.
4: Mm-hmm.
6: So how do we as parents get that as the bullseye,
4: yeah.
6: not the what do you want to do or
4: yes.
6: what do you want to mm-hmm. be, but who do you want to be? It's such a brilliant question.
4: I think so, too. And it really shifts the focus. And I think it goes back to that basic identity. You are a child created in the image of God. He has given you gifts and talents and abilities to love and serve Him and to love and serve others. That's our whole purpose. And so if you can reinforce that in, say, the first 10 years of life, and without even asking them, what do you want to be when you grow up, what you want to be will flow from who you already are. Mm. And so, you know, I get so many college students, they have no idea what they're good at. They don't know their personality types. They don't know any of their gifts. They say, I'm not good at anything, which is a big fat lie. And so then you spend the children's second decade figuring out, okay, this is what you're really good at. God's given you a gift of speaking. I remember your story of your mom's friend telling you that you have diarrhea of the mouth.
6: You remember that, do you?
4: I remember that.
6: I shouldn't have said that.
4: And so...
6: and
4: that,
6: look at what happened. I'm
4: exactly,
6: in a microphone every
4: exactly.
6: day.
4: Exactly. So then we take 14-year-old little Jimmy and we say, God's given you the ability to speak and to communicate. I wonder if He might use that in your vocation. And it just flows.
6: Yeah, I didn't see that coming.
4: Yeah,
6: the gift
4: right?
6: of gab, I guess. But no,
4: exactly.
6: I get it. Holly, right here at the end, your son struggled with questions about God's goodness. This is so common. I love the honesty that he was portraying and mm-hmm. how you describe it mm-hmm. in the workbook. But in that context, what happened and how did it become a lesson for
4: yeah,
6: him?
4: Yeah, absolutely. So when our middle child, Walker, was 16, one of his friends at school committed suicide.
6: Mm.
4: And Walker was the last person that he communicated with. They were texting back and
6: wow.
4: forth, and this young man had wrecked the car, and he was afraid of, you know, really getting into trouble. And it just in that emotional moment, he made obviously a permanent decision. And so Walker really was struggling with his faith. He's like, Mom, is any of it real? I mean, is God who he says he is? Is he good? Is all of these questions. And Todd and I just kind of had to stand back and pray. You know, Walker needed to do his own deep dive, and he did. And, you know, we provided him with resources. One of my all-time favorite broadcasts was with J. Warner Wallace.
6: Yeah.
4: Who did, you know, the cold case.
6: The former detective.
4: Yeah. And so I gave Walker his book, you know, Person of Interest, and said, Bud, you're going to have to do your deep dive. And he did for the next year. I mean, he talked to counselors at school. He talked to his Bible teacher at school. He listened to podcasts. He read. He prayed. He reached out. A year later, he emerged as Billy Graham Jr. I mean, he is an evangelist. He knows what he believes and why he believes it. And it wasn't just an emotional, you know, outcome. It was a solid heart change, mind change. I get it. He is who he says he is, and he'll tell anybody who listens.
6: No, it's so good. You know, we did a program with Lee Strobel about talking to your teens about Jesus, and he mentioned something very powerful, and I talked to Trent and Troy, my sons, about it, and it was, if you could ask God one question and he would have to answer it, what would the question be? And of course, Trent, my scientist, thought, he goes, let me think about that, and we're eating lunch together.
4: Yeah.
6: So he thinks for like 10 minutes, and then he comes back around and goes, I think I'd want to know from God, what is that thing we're not seeing, the element that allowed you to create the universe that we don't understand? That's the scientist.
4: That is the scientist.
6: And I turn to Troy, and Troy goes, I think I'd like to know why we suffer.
4: Yeah.
6: And that's the writer.
4: Why
6: that's
4: why
6: Troy the
4: exist.
6: Writer.
4: Yeah.
6: And, you know, just so much of what you're saying is from the heart.
4: Right.
6: This is who we are. Mm-hmm. And then how do we shape that as parents to guide them to a belief in Christ and then a life with Christ.
4: Absolutely.
6: And aiming at the heart. And I feel so bad for that story of that boy that took his life because
4: devastating.
6: He made some mistakes.
4: Right.
6: And those are going to happen.
4: Absolutely.
6: But parents, my goodness, it's just a car. It's just whatever. Mm-hmm. So, Holly, again, thank you for being with us.
4: Thank you so much.
6: Yeah, so
4: my
6: good.
4: Pleasure.
6: And let me turn to you, our listener. Focus on the Family is here for you. I hope you hear my heart in that. We want to equip you with all that you need to raise the next generation of Christ followers. We have lots of great resources to help you in that journey, Holly's book being one of them. Christ and Culture 2.0 is the perfect place to start. 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
1: It's hard to sustain a victorious walk in this wicked, vile world without feasting upon the Word of God daily. 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
3: We are the triumphant ones. That's what that means. All the spoils that Christ won at the cross, all that He possesses of the eternal glories of the new heaven and the new earth will be our possession as well. We will reign on earth in the millennial kingdom with Him. We will sit on thrones with Him in the glories of the new heaven and the new earth.
4: Welcome to Grace to You with the Bible teaching of John MacArthur. I'm your host, Phil Johnson. John Wesley said this. He said, "I am soon to drop into eternity, and I want to know one thing, the way to heaven." Of course, the way to heaven, through faith alone in Christ alone, is explained in the New Testament, where Jesus Christ is undeniably the focus. But does that mean the Old Testament says nothing about Christ and the salvation He makes possible? Nothing there to deepen what you understand about what the Lord accomplished for sinners like you and me? Consider that today as John MacArthur continues his look at Isaiah 53, the mountaintop of the Old Testament. The title of John's study, The Gospel According to God. And now here's John with the lesson.
3: When we began this study, I introduced to you the fact that the truth in this chapter would answer the most important, essential, vital, critical question that can ever be asked. What is the question? The question is this: how can a sinner be forgiven fully and reconciled to holy God and thus escape eternal hell and enter eternal heaven? That is the question of all questions. It is the supreme religious question for which no system of morality, no mystical spirituality, and no religion has an answer other than Christianity. And the Bible is written to give that answer. If you take that question and that answer out of the Bible is like any other book. It is for this question and this answer that Holy Scripture was revealed. And as far as the Old Testament is concerned, it is nowhere answered more clearly than in Isaiah 53. So here is a word from Yahweh, a word from Jehovah, declaring the answer to life's supreme question: how can a sinner be forgiven fully and reconciled to God, being delivered therefore from eternal hell to eternal heaven? The answer of God is through the death of the righteous one who dies in the sinner's place, paying in full the penalty for sin. Let's look more closely at it. God is the speaker, Yahweh. God the Father is the speaker again, and He introduces His servant again. "My servant," He calls him in verse 11, and that's what He called him when He introduced him back in 52:13. "My servant," the servant of Jehovah, that messianic title we're familiar with. But I want to focus at the righteous one, the righteous one. There is only one who could bear that title, one in this world, one human, one man who could bear that title, the righteous one. And that is such a marvelous Old Testament designation of the Messiah that it was familiar to the New Testament believers who knew the Old Testament. For example, Peter

0: preaches this great sermon in the third chapter of Acts, and he draws down that title. He says, "The God of Abraham, Isaac, and Jacob, the God of our fathers, has glorified his slave Jesus, the one whom you delivered and disowned in the presence of Pilate when he had decided to release him. But you disowned the holy and righteous one." The righteous one. He's the only righteous one. Stephen preached that great sermon before he was crushed beneath the bloody stones. And he says, "Which of the prophets did your fathers not persecute to the Jews? They killed those who had previously announced the coming of the righteous one." The righteous one. That had become a messianic title. In the 22nd chapter, Paul reiterates his testimony about the Damascus Road, and he says, "I went to the house of Ananias, and Ananias spoke to me about the righteous one." Back then to the 53rd chapter, God also establishes this title here by calling his servant the righteous one, the only one who was holy, harmless, undefiled, separate from sinners, in whom there was no sin, of whom he said, "This is my beloved son in whom I am what? Well pleased." So here is God speaking of his son, his slave, the righteous one, and he says this, "By his knowledge he will justify the many." The many, meaning those who believe. The many, meaning the people of God. The many, meaning those for whose sins he died and atoned. He will justify, that is, he will provide righteousness for them. He, by his sacrifice, by taking on their sins, will be able to grant them his righteousness. We understand the doctrine of justification, that he dies, the righteous one, to justify many sinners. The phrase that I do want to focus on, because you know those other things, is by his knowledge. Whose knowledge are we talking about there? It can go either way in Hebrew. It could be by his knowledge, and that's what's kind of implied in the NAS, by his knowledge, meaning the servant, the righteous one, he will justify many. It could be referring to his knowledge of God's plan, his understanding of God's plan, the perfect wisdom that he possessed. Isaiah makes a point in chapter 1 and chapter 5 about the Israelites lacking knowledge. He makes another very strong point in the 44th chapter of Isaiah about the nation's lacking knowledge. So maybe here he's saying, but the righteous one has the knowledge that it takes to do God's will and to provide justification for the many. Problem with that is, it wasn't by his knowledge that he justifies us. It was by his what? By his death. The Hebrew would allow us to translate it this way. By the knowledge of him, the righteous one, my servant, will justify the many. Justification will come to those who know him, who know him. It is best to interpret this as our knowledge of him, of his person, of his work, of his provision in his death and resurrection. The gospel, here God validates the Great Commission. Here God says that he will justify the many who have the knowledge of him. Neither is there salvation in any other name. No man comes to the Father but by me. Listen, in Romans 10, Paul is hovering around Isaiah when he writes, and even makes reference to several portions of Isaiah. And Paul says this, he says, "Whoever calls on the name of the Lord," Romans 10, "will be saved." But then he says, "How will they call on him whom they don't believe?" They can't. Then he says, "How will they believe on him whom they have not heard?" And then he says, "How will they hear without a preacher? And how will they preach unless they're sent?" And then that wonderful statement, "How beautiful are the feet of those who preach the good news." It's only the ones who know him who can be saved. And that's what it's saying. by the knowledge of Him, the righteous one, my servant, He will justify the many. That's why we go to the ends of the earth with the gospel. That's why we preach to every creature. There's no other way for them to be saved. Israel is not saved because they're Jewish, because they're monotheistic. They won't be saved until, as individuals now, in the age of the church, or in the future, at the end of the age, they look on the one they've pierced and mourn for Him and confess Him as Lord. Here is God's testimony to the urgency of proclaiming the message of Jesus Christ to the ends of the earth. The many, the people for whom Christ died, can only be saved when they hear, because saving faith comes, Romans 10, by hearing the message concerning Christ. Faith comes by hearing the word concerning Christ. That is our mandate. And that mandate is given to us here by God Himself. There is then, placed right in this very chapter, the Great Commission and the call to faith. Faith based on knowledge of the true revelation of Christ. And then God says this, knowing Him in a saving way, knowing Him in penitent faith, will justify the many. How? How can knowing Him justify? Because He will bear their iniquities. God believes in the doctrine of justification. God believes in the doctrine of imputation because God ordained it. He has more to say. The second half of verse 12. These are the words of Jehovah, Yahweh, speaking again of His servant, the righteous one. He poured out Himself to death. It's always, the verbs are always willing verbs. He poured out Himself to death. Like back in verse 7, He was oppressed and He allowed Himself to be afflicted. His willingness is replete through this entire portion of Scripture. Literally, it means He handed His soul over to death. So God is echoing the confession that we've read from the Jews. Yes, He handed Himself over to death. Then this wonderful statement, and was numbered with the transgressors. Literally, in the Hebrew, it means He let Himself be included among transgressors. In fact, Jesus quotes this in Luke 22:37 before He got to the cross. Quotes these very words. It is a reference to His incarnation, that He was literally embedded among transgressors. He lived among transgressors. He mingled in this world. And from a visual standpoint, He didn't look any different than anybody else. There was nothing about Him that drew them to the conclusion that He was supernatural. That was part of the problem when He did miracles. There was such a disconnect between what He appeared to be and the power that He had that they decided in their unbelief that that was the power of Satan somehow operating through Him. Here God affirms the incarnation. Here God Himself, in His own words, says He came down and let Himself be embedded in the world of fallen men. This is Philippians chapter 2, that He humbled Himself, took upon the form of a man, a servant, and took on death, even the death of the cross. So it's not about His death with criminals. It's about the fact that He came to take His place with sinners. And though He became familiar with sinners, though He would be counted as human among the transgressors, yet He Himself was able to do what no human being can do, and that was bear the sin of many. Though He was blended in with sinners in the world, yet He was the only one qualified to rise above them and be the sacrifice for their sins. He is the righteous one, God, embedded in humanity, the God-man. And He appears to be like all the rest, but he is capable of lifting up their sins. And like the scapegoat of the Day of Atonement, Leviticus 16, carrying them away. And that reference is made several times, as you know, in this chapter. And a final word from the Father about his death and his resurrection even. Last line, interceded for the transgressors. Interceded for the transgressors. I wish the translators had used in the NAS mediated. The word means mediated. It means to mediate, to go between, to stand between. And this is the statement of God that Christ is the one who is between God and man. 1 Timothy 2:5, there is one, what? Mediator between God and man, the man Christ Jesus. Yes, in that mediation, he is the intercessor. He is the one who pleads our case. He is the one who is the bridge to God, the bridge to heaven. He made the required mediation possible through his death. His mediation began for us, really, in the New Testament, in John 17, before he got to the cross, when he prayed that high priestly prayer the night he was betrayed, and he began to pray for us. He began to pray in that incredible prayer that God would bring us all to heaven, that all that belonged to him throughout all of human history would be gathered together, and that they would all be brought to glory where they could see him in his glory and see the glory of the Father. And he began interceding for those for whom he died. But there's a very important sort of Hebrew note to make about the verb interceded. It's an imperfect verb meaning continuous. Continuous. All the previous verbs are perfect tense, which means a completed action. If you go back three verbs, he poured out himself to death. That's completed. He did that once. He was numbered with the transgressors. That's his incarnation. He did that once. He bore the sin of many. That he accomplished on the cross, never to be repeated. Those are completed, perfected. But his intercession is imperfect because it goes on. He ever lives to make intercession for us. He's ever our defender. He's ever our intercessor. He's ever and always our mediator until we finally get to heaven. Hebrews 7:25, Romans 8:34 celebrate the mediating, interceding work of Christ. So God himself then in that section affirms the vicarious substitutionary sacrifice of Christ as the only offering that can satisfy his justice and provide salvation for sinners and bring to them justification. That is to say, they are declared righteous by God. That only comes to those who know him, to know him. That is how that justification takes place individually. And the knowledge of him is therefore critical. That then becomes the mandate for us to spread the knowledge of him to the world. This is a confession the Jews will one day make. This is a confession we have already made. And this is a confession that God himself affirms. That finally brings us to the last word, verse 12. We have looked at the startling servant, the scorned servant. We have looked at the substituted servant, the silent servant, the slaughtered servant. And here is the sovereign servant. Beginning of verse 12. Therefore, I'll allot him a portion with the great, and he'll divide the booty with the strong. Resurrection, of course, is implied because he's now going to be rewarded. After the suffering, the satisfaction. After the sorrow, the salvation. After the death, the deliverance. After the gore, the glory. After the pain, the pleasure. After the thorns, the throne. After the cross, the crown. The first coming in humiliation, the second coming in exaltation. So the text ends at the second coming. The text ends where it began in 52:13. He will prosper, be high, lifted up, greatly exalted, startling nations, silencing kings. The text ends with a triumphant victory parade as the Lord God himself sets his servant on the throne and rewards him with all the spoils of his conquering triumph. He is exalted. He is all glorious. He is set on a throne. This is Revelation 11, when the kingdoms of this world become the kingdoms of our God and of His Christ. This is Revelation 19, when He comes on a white horse with all the saints to judge and make war against the ungodly and then to establish His glorious kingdom on earth for 1,000 years, followed by the eternal new heavens and new earth in which He reigns and is forever exalted. This is powerful, royal imagery. This is the image of a conquering hero who returns with all the spoils of his triumph, having overpowered all the hostile forces and embarrassed all the petty kings. He comes triumphant. And God declares two things about him. I'll allot him a portion with the great, and I'll divide the booty with the strong. This is a magnificent statement. We would expect him to say, I will give him everything. That's true. I will exalt him. As Paul says in Philippians, I'll give him a name above every name, that at the name of Jesus every knee should bow. And that name, by the way, is not Jesus. It's the name of Jesus, Lord. That's the name that makes us bow. We would understand it if he said, I'll give him everything. And he will give him everything. But that's not the emphasis here. The emphasis here is about sharing. I will allot him a portion with the great, divide the spoil with the strong. Who are the great and who are the strong? What? That's us. How did we become great and strong? When we are insignificant and weak. Actually, the word for great is harabim. Literally means the many. The many. The many He justified. We've seen that word many already. He will justify the many. End of verse 12. He bore the sin of the many. Here's the many. Therefore, I'll allot him a portion with the many. Well, why does the translator take it from the many to great? Because by that time, we will have been made great. You say, are we going to be exalted? We are. We're going to become heirs of God, Romans 8:17, and joint heirs with Christ, everything he possesses, we will possess. Is not this the magnanimous grace of God? That we don't sit in eternity, in some sense impoverished, watching Christ enjoy all the rewards, but that everything that he possesses is ours to share? This is the extent of God's massive grace. He divides the spoils with the strong. Who are the strong? They are the weak made strong. We are the many made great, and we are the weak made strong. We are the triumphant ones. That's what that means. We march in His train. I wish I had time to go to the book of Corinthians where Paul says we march in the triumph. All the spoils that Christ won at the cross, all the redeemed of the ages, will be part of a communion of fellowship everlasting that will enrich our lives. All that He possesses of the eternal glories of the new heaven and the new earth will be our possession as well. We will reign on earth in the millennial kingdom with Him. We will sit on thrones with Him, and we will reign forever and ever with Him in the glories of the new heaven and the new earth. And everything that is His will be ours. So the promise of Isaiah is the future generation of Israel will be saved finally in the end. And this will be their confession. And God Himself affirms that this confession is a true understanding of the work of Christ on the cross. But this confession must be your confession. To repent of your sin, to know what Christ has done, to embrace Him in faith as the substitute who took your place, to confess Him as risen Lord, is to be saved. Is to be saved. Whoever calls on His name will be saved and escape eternal hell and enter eternal heaven. This is the only question that has an answer that affects you forever.
1: 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John's current study is called The Gospel According to God. Well, friend, if there's one thought to leave you with today, it's this. The gospel is not just a New Testament doctrine. Isaiah 53 makes that clear. Here's what John had to say about that.
0: The gospel is crystal clear in the Old Testament. If you trace through the Old Testament, you begin to see the gospel. But when you come to Isaiah 53, all the threads of the gospel are pulled together in one prophecy that the Spirit of God gave to the prophet Isaiah. Again, what I'm saying is you can see the threads of the gospel. You can see the fall of man, sin, the curse. You can see that God is going to provide a substitute, an innocent victim in the sacrificial system, and you can follow all of the flow of those kinds of things. And it's still a little hazy, I think. Boy, when you get to Isaiah 53, the fog disappears, and it is so systematic. It is so historical. It is so chronological. It is so sequential and so clearly described. The details of the sacrifice of Christ and the significance of that sacrifice, that it is absolutely unmistakable. I would say this, that no Christian should miss the power of this chapter. I would suggest that every believer memorize this chapter. If you memorized Isaiah 53, you would have the gospel on the edge of your lips all the time to give to anyone. You say, well, how do I share the gospel with someone? Recite Isaiah 53. It's all there.
2: It's a pretty powerful affirmation of the inspiration of Scripture as well. I mentioned a couple of weeks ago that the first time I ever heard the gospel preached, it was from Isaiah 53. And I remember that night clearly, just realizing that the gospel was so clear in Isaiah, erased from my brain any doubt I ever had that the Bible was the Word of God.
0: Yeah, I've gone far enough to say, I think it is the single greatest proof of the inspiration of the Old Testament. That is to say that God is the author. There's nothing there that anybody could ever know apart from a divine knowledge. If you're at all wavering on whether the Word of God was written by God, that chapter will take away that doubt for sure.
1: Yes, it will. 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
9: 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Well, today we continue our series, Amazing Promises to Dysfunctional People, with a message entitled Wrestling with God. 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
10: I have a very precious memory. It's now more than a decade ago, but I remember it clearly. My son was leaving for a five-week mission trip to Guatemala, to a place where very dear friends of Kathy and I have dedicated their lives in missions. Now, before our young son left, I went onto the internet and found the then U.S. State Department's description of that country. It was then listed as one of the most violent countries in Latin America. Armed gangs possessing submachine guns frequently hijack cars and buses. Crimes and murder happen frequently, without any arrests, as the police were either badly trained or may themselves have been accomplices. It felt like I was sending my son into an armed camp, and my faith drained away, and I was frightened. What would become of him? I was for a while like a man who had no faith at all. I even thought, why have I encouraged my son to care about missions and thus endanger his life? Well, I drove Jonathan to the airport in Seattle on New Year's Day. And when I came home, my anxiety had completely overtaken me, so that when I got home, Kathy asked me, what has God said to you? I was about to answer, I don't know, when I suddenly realized God had spoken. As Jonathan and I were crossing the border, the U.S. border guard asked us the purpose of our trip, and I explained I was taking my son to SeaTac, and he was flying to Guatemala. And the border guard then asked if he knew any Spanish, and Jonathan said, not much. And then to both of our surprise, the border guard, who, by the way, was a Caucasian man, started speaking in Spanish to us at some length. And when he was done, he simply said in English, that was Philippians 4, 6, and 7. And he told us to be on our way. Well, that evening, in my anxiety and with Kathy's questioning, I realized what verse the border guard had quoted. Do not be anxious about anything, but in everything by prayer and supplication with thanksgiving, let your requests be made known to God. The peace of God, which surpasses all understanding, will guard your hearts and your minds in Christ Jesus. I suddenly realized, yeah, my issue was not my struggle with anxiety or my concern with my son's well-being. My issue was my struggle with God. Would I believe him or not? You know, I've entitled today's message, Wrestling with God. And if you're a believer, you also at times wrestle with God. Sometimes we wrestle with God because we're rebelling against his commands. You know, we simply don't want to submit. Sometimes we wrestle with God because we don't understand him or his ways, or because we don't understand a passage in the scripture. Sometimes we wrestle with God because, like me, you're afraid to trust him with something that's precious to you. And today we're going to talk about wrestling with God and what we learn from these moments. More than anything, I hope to show you that there is a kind of wrestling with God that leads to something that's precious. So let's read today's text, Genesis 32, verses 22 to 32. The same night he arose and took his two wives, his two female servants, his 11 children, and crossed the ford of the Jabbok. He took them and sent them across the stream and everything else that he had. And Jacob was left alone. And a man wrestled with him until the breaking of the day. When the man saw that he did not prevail against Jacob, he touched his hip socket, and Jacob's hip was put out of joint as he wrestled with him. Then he said, "Let me go, for the day has broken." But Jacob said, "I will not let you go unless you bless me." And he said to him, "What is your name?" And he said, "Jacob." Then he said, "Your name shall no longer be called Jacob, but Israel, for you have striven with God and with men and have prevailed." Then Jacob asked him, "Please tell me your name." And he said, "Why is it that you ask my name?" And there he blessed him. So Jacob called the name of the place Peniel, saying, "For I have seen God face to face, and yet my life has been delivered." The sun rose upon him as he passed Peniel, limping because of his hip. Therefore, to this day, the people of Israel do not eat the sinew of the thigh that is in the hip socket, because he touched the socket of Jacob's hip on the sinew of the thigh. Now, we have been studying the life of Jacob, and we have found him to be a grasping and conniving man to whom God showed mercy. Jacob, in our last section, had finally bent the knee before God. And the early part of Genesis 32 records his conversion. But Esau, the brother whom Jacob offended, the brother whom Jacob robbed and humiliated, is now bearing down on him with 400 armed fighting men. And Jacob thinks it's very likely that Esau is coming to kill him. And so Jacob is journeying home to confront his past. And it looks like this will be a short and cruel and final confrontation. So he comes to the Jabbok River, which flows into the Jordan River, and thus crossing it, he now is very close to the promised land. He sends his family and all that he has across the river, and that night he is left all alone. I suspect that he needed to be alone, for he had business to do with God. No doubt he would pray for mercy and protection, but I can only imagine that all along his heart and mind would have been taken up in thoughts of his brother Esau. What would the morning hold? And then almost inexplicably we read, "A man wrestled with Jacob." Well, where did that man come from? Did they start with a conversation and end up in an argument that led to a fight? Or did this man simply run up to Jacob and tackle him and that led to wrestling? Or was Jacob the aggressor so that for some reason he attacked the man? Well, from the wording, it seems that the man who met Jacob was the aggressor. Well, one commentator suggests that Jacob was crying out to God in prayer, figuratively wrestling with God there in the dark, and suddenly he found himself in a real physical wrestling match, and he couldn't tell how it began. That sounds interesting, but in truth, we simply don't know how this happened. All the Bible says is that it did happen. That's strange. Let's go to verse 29. That question and answer is very similar to what happened to Manoah, the father of Samson. He asked to know an angel's name, and the angel said, "Why do you ask me my name, seeing as it is wonderful?" And later on, Manoah became terrified and says, "I'm going to die. I have seen God." And Jacob comes to a very similar conclusion in verse 30. He thinks he has seen God face to face. He realizes he's been wrestling with God. Well, what do we make of that? I don't have the time to go into all the details, and I have spoken about this phenomenon before as we've studied Genesis, so let me do a little shortcut here and say that the man Jacob fought with here at the Jabbok was none other than Christ himself. So now the picture's really strange. Jacob is left praying alone with his worries and his anxieties, and then we find him in a wrestling match with Jesus. And the Hebrew language implies that there's dust flying everywhere. They were wrestling hard. They were in each other's grip. What do we make of that? Well, first, notice that the struggle is with God and not with man. And I say this because up to this point in the story, we might conclude that Jacob's great struggle is with his brother or with Laban or with his family. But after all, it was Jacob who cheated his brother. And now his brother seems to be coming down on him with a small army. But instead of an armed struggle with Esau, we find Jacob in a wrestling match with God. I find this to be a kind of paradigm for life. I may say that my wrestling is with the anxiety over the safety of my son, as I've described it. And you might say you have a great struggle with your boss or a family member, perhaps even your own spouse. And you end up praying something like this: Lord, take this boss or work colleague or this crummy job away from me. And you spend all your time thinking, that's my problem. And you wonder why God's not answering your prayers, and you're frustrated, and you're even angry. So let's begin a lesson on biblical thinking right now, shall we? Here's the question. Does God sovereignly control all events, yes or no? Listen to God's own words on this matter, Isaiah 45, verse 7. I form light and create darkness. I make well-being and create calamity. I am the Lord who does all these things. If that's not enough, listen to Exodus chapter 4, verse 11. Who has made man's mouth, who makes him mute or deaf or seeing or blind? Is it not I, the Lord? See, the Bible argues for something that I like to call meticulous sovereignty, which means that God controls all things. That includes the large things, for instance. In Acts 4:28, it says that Herod and Pontius Pilate did whatever your hand and your plan predestined to take place. So, God controls the big things, but he controls everything down to the smallest minutiae. You know, for instance, listen to Proverbs 16, verse 33. The lot is cast into the lap, but its every decision is from the Lord. That means every roll of the dice is controlled by God. And if that's true, and it is, then who has controlled the last 20 years of the hardship that Jacob has had with Laban? And who controls the fact that Esau is now on his way with 400 battle-hardened men? And so since that question has been answered, the second question is, whom is Jacob struggling with? And the answer is, he's actually wrestling with God. So are you.
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10: Struggling with God can be grace. It doesn't have to be bad. It can be good. Now look again at the beginning of verse 25. When the man saw that he did not prevail against Jacob. I've often marveled at that verse. If this is truly God in the person of his son, I would not have expected anything like this to have been said. This verse gives the impression that the man, the angel, Jesus, God, could not prevail because it says he saw that he was unable to beat Jacob. How can that be? I remember reading the story of C.S. Lewis' conversion, in which he speaks of what he calls divine condescension, God deliberately limiting his power and might so that Lewis could find mercy. And here God comes to Jacob as a man and fights him in a human way. God could have knocked him down and overpowered him with a bolt of lightning and reduced him to ashes. Instead, he meets Jacob on his level and demands that he and Jacob do business with each other. And the wrestling match is on, and Jacob won't give up. They keep wrestling, and dust is flying, and they wrestle all night, and there is no winner. And so in an act of power, God reaches out, and simply, to indicate his mighty power, he just touches his hip joint and immediately dislocates it. Oh, that must have hurt. In fact, the place of the hip is the wrestler's point of strength. That's part of what he uses to get an advantage over his opponent. Now Jacob can't win. He's wounded so that he's going to lose. But in the blinding pain, Jacob just won't let go. He's reduced to hanging on, and he clutches his opponent with all his might. And the man says, in effect, I could hurt you more. Now let me go. And Jacob, now realizing what he's up against, says, no, I won't until you bless me. See, that's where grace comes in. Grace is God withholding his condemnation and instead giving blessing. But there's also grace when a man will do anything just to get that blessing. Now watch this. Before the blessing, the man asks Jacob, what is your name? That's a question. The man already knows, but he forces an answer from the injured Jacob. My name is Jacob. My name is heel grabber. My name is conniver, deceiver. My name is the man who steals from others just to get ahead. My name is Jacob. But even though that's who I am, I'm still clinging to you until I get a blessing. You know, struggling with God can lead to an insight. You know, in a way, Jacob has always been wrestling with God, except he didn't know it until, well, this moment. But there are at least two ways to wrestle with God. One is to refuse to submit. That was the old Jacob. The second is never let go of God, which is what Jacob is doing right now. And everything depends on whether or not he receives grace. And so as Jacob has just confessed his name to the man, then comes the man's response. I'm going to change your name. You know, in the First Testament, the idea of changing someone's name means that you demonstrate your absolute authority over that person. Well, the best known example of that is in Daniel. Daniel's taken a prisoner to Babylon. He's one of the young nobles of Judah, and the king, who is King Nebuchadnezzar, changes his name to Belteshazzar. The name Daniel meant, God is my judge. But the name Belteshazzar means, may the pagan god Bel look after him and protect his life. In other words, with a name change comes a new identity and a new way of looking at the world. So renaming someone is to take over their life and direct their destiny. And now comes one of those moments that changes history. Jacob, heel grabber, becomes Israel, the one who wrestles with God. He now is known as the one who won't let go of his God. And that, boys and girls, is how the nation of Israel got its name. I find it fascinating that the book of Revelation speaks about our renaming. Did you know that? Look up Revelation 2:17 when you get the chance. And if I were to tell you what I think my old name is, well, I'd say it goes like this. My name is Worrier, or the man who becomes quickly anxious. But I will hold to God, and my new name will be the one who has the peace that passes all understanding. How about you? What's your old name? Do you know, years ago, I heard someone say that everyone has their own sin style. And I've pondered over that, and I think it's probably true. One person can't be trusted with money. The next person is quickly angered. Another struggles with lust. And still another gossips and maligns others. And still someone else is prone to idolatry and can easily be misled by strange winds of doctrine. And if you get insight, you'll come to reflect on your own name. But imagine the grace of a new name. We should say, you know, my name was Heart of Stone, but now it's Heart of Flesh. It's not the old man, instead it's the new creation. What if the place of your deepest weakness became the place of God's grace? Now, as fascinating as everything else is in this text, what happens next is the climax of the story. Jacob realizes that he has seen God face to face, yet his life has been spared. He wrestled with God and lived to see a new day. And so as the sun rises, Jacob crosses the Jabbok, and he's limping. His hip is out of joint. It's indeed an amazing thing about this encounter is that Jacob entered the night in prayer, pleading with God, because he was so vulnerable. Esau is bearing down on him. And he ends the night wrestling with God, and it's now that he's more vulnerable than ever before. He can't run because each step is painful, and he can't fight because the point of his bodily strength has been disabled. And you might look at this story and say, well, that makes no sense at all. Why would God reduce all this man's chances of survival? I want to tell you of Paul's experience in 2 Corinthians 12, 7-10. He tells of the greatness of the revelations that God has given him and how this has a tendency to make him proud. And so he writes, so to keep me from being too elated by the surpassing greatness of the revelations, a thorn was given me in the flesh, a messenger of Satan to harass me, to keep me from being too elated. Three times I pleaded with the Lord about this, that it should leave me. But he said to me, my grace is sufficient for you. My power is made perfect in weakness. Therefore, I will boast all the more gladly of my weakness so that the power of Christ may rest upon me. For the sake of Christ, then, I am content with weakness, insults, hardships, persecutions, and calamities. For when I am weak, then I am strong. I wonder how many of us can say the same thing. I'm content with weakness. I'm content with insults. I'm content with hardships. I'm content if I have been humbled, even humiliated. Isn't it true that for many of us, we have made it the entire nature of our prayer life to ask God to take weakness from us? We've never been content with weakness. The last thing we want is to walk away from an encounter of wrestling with God and to find out that now we are reduced to limping. It makes no sense. Or what if your wrestling with God was shaped with this thought? God, I won't let go of you until you bless me. So let me tell you one of the greatest lessons we can get from this text. Helpless and limping, that is the proper posture of a saint, of a servant of Jesus. I want to read to you a poem that I've kept in my files for many a year, and I've often turned to it because, well, frankly, I find it one of the most encouraging things I've ever read. I've been somewhat afraid of this poem, but I'm greatly comforted by it. So let me read it. When God wants to drill a man and thrill a man and skill a man, when God wants to mold a man to play the noblest part, when he yearns with all his heart to create so great and bold a man that all the world might be amazed, watch his methods, watch his ways, how he ruthlessly perfects whom he royally elects, how he hammers and hurts him, and with mighty blows converts him into trial shapes of clay which only God understands, while his tortured heart is crying and he lifts besieging hands, how he bends but never breaks when his good he undertakes, how he uses whom he chooses, and with every purpose fuses him, with mighty acts induces him to try his splendor out. God knows what he's about. The author is unknown. I wonder how many of us can rejoice in those thorns in our flesh. I speak this way because I often hear of a Christian who suffers and then says, you know, I almost lost my faith. In fact, I hear that so much, I've come to wonder whether any of us have had faith at all. That is, not like Jacob, or should I say, like Israel, helpless, limping, and depending entirely on his God. That's what Peter wrote about in 1 Peter 6 and 7. He speaks about going through trials to test the genuineness of our faith. Just like gold, it gets refined in fire, so this faith gets refined in God's fire. And the fire tells us whether our faith is genuine or not, but more so, the fire molds the kind of faith that we have.
9: John, explain this better for me. The whole idea, you said that he was helpless and limping. That is the proper posture of a saint.
10: Yeah, and yes, it is. God is determined to make us that way. It is when we finally confess before the Lord, I have no other options. I'm out of ideas. I've got nothing I can rely on and lean on but you. And in the end, that's what God wants of us. He's going to take away all of our props but himself. And then we recognize that we are on the best possible ground that we can be. I remember years ago, Ben, somebody telling me, I never trust a pastor who doesn't limp. And that was kind of funny to me, but I think it's very true and should be of all of us.
9: Thanks so much, John. Remember, join us again next week for the continuation of the series Amazing Promises to Dysfunctional People right here on Back to the Bible Canada, where we teach the Bible.

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1: I was on a talk show recently, and since I'm swamped today, we decided to use a transcript from that interview. Is this lazy? I don't think so. Here we go. Did you ever imagine you'd be doing what you do today? That was the question. I said, you have these inklings when you look back, I suppose. My earliest memories involve my mother battling depression. Dad later told me that I would do whatever it took to make her laugh. So I guess I found out early that laughter is good medicine. It also gave me a soft spot for those who struggle. Question, you use humor in ministry. How do these two blend? I think they blend very well. Perhaps you can be successful in ministry without a good sense of humor, but I wouldn't want to try it. Maybe you can be a Christian who doesn't laugh, but I wouldn't want to meet one. Psalm 126 tells what happened when God freed his people from captivity. It says their mouths were filled with laughter, their tongues with songs of joy. Then it was said among the nations, the Lord has done great things for them. Joy that's visible is contagious. Nietzsche rejected his minister father's faith partly because of joyless Christians, quote. Bertrand Russell's daughter was a follower of Christ. She said her dad's whole life was a search for God. She tried to convince him she had found what he was looking for, but one of his excuses was that he had known too many Christians who, quote, sucked the joy from life. Few things make me more sad than that quote. Question, are you criticized for using humor? Only every day. Many think of humor as comedy clubs, and that's not my thing. Like any great gift, humor can be misused. So my humor is clean and cerebral. Some of my critics are just plain cranky. They want me to be as unhappy as they are. One told me there's no record of Jesus laughing, and apparently he hadn't spent much time camping with 12 other guys like Jesus did. Read the Gospels and you realize the people loved to be with Jesus. Of course, many followed him because he healed them, but he was undoubtedly a joy to be with, unless you were a Pharisee. Question, what is the key to a joy-filled life? I said, look back with thanksgiving, look around with grace, and look forward with hope. These involve conscious decisions we make to focus on what God has done, is doing, and will do. Some of the youngest people I know are elderly people who live this way despite chronic aches and pains. Gratitude is the great secret to the joy-filled life. It's a default mechanism, a muscle we develop, like muscle memory in golf. Question, are there books you would still like to write? Oh yes, I would like to write The Purpose-Driven Life and The Case for Christ. Not really. We have some new ones coming out, so keep looking for them. What advice do you have about the impact of our words? That was the next question. One high school teacher told me I would never amount to anything. Another said, you have a gift. We make choices every day. We can use our words to destroy or build. This will determine our legacy. Question, have you been surprised what God has done through your words? Oh man, that he could use a guy like me is one of the greatest miracles I've witnessed. Question, why do you think Laugh Again, the radio program, has spread so widely? I said, it's short, just 5 minutes. Spurgeon said, preach like there's pain in every pew. And there is. I think we are hurting and we're polarized and frightened and anxious, and we need to be reminded that God is in this mess with us, and he's not worried at all. Hey, God bless you. Now, go make someone's day.
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1: 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We now conclude tonight's lineup with Prophecy for Today.

A warm welcome to our program, Prophecy for Today, where we study biblical prophecy and its application to our daily life. It's a wonderful day to worship God. I'm William Steves. Let's pray. Dear Heavenly Father, I thank you that you are a God of perfect justice. Thank you that, no matter how dark the world may seem, or how much wrong seems to triumph, you are nevertheless seated on the throne, and no one can forever escape your justice. I thank you also that you are a God of mercy, and that you have created a way that your justice can nevertheless allow me to come before the throne forgiven. May I never forget the wonders of your forgiveness, and it's in the name of my Savior I pray. Amen.

Maranatha, friends, the Lord is coming. Psalm 7, 9-11. Oh, let the wickedness of the wicked come to an end, but establish the just. For the righteous God trieth the hearts and reins. My defense is of God, which saveth the upright in heart. God judgeth the righteous, and God is angry with the wicked every day. In this psalm, David expresses the prayer and hope of believers throughout all ages. O Lord, how long until you make an end of sin? David greatly desires that the wickedness of man would come to an end, but he recognizes that such things can only be accomplished by the work of the mighty judge. It is God who will establish the just, because God must see and evaluate the hearts of man. But look at the confidence that David expresses. My defense is of God. We can have that same confidence in God. Although God is indeed angry with the wicked every day, he nevertheless upholds and defends his righteous children. You're listening to Prophecy for Today. I'm William Steves. Today's letter comes from Zambia. Our listener writes, "It was extremely delightful to hear the Prophecy for Today program. It is a joy to hear the voice of Pastor Rockwood as he continues to preach the truth of God. 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And our United States address is The People's Gospel Hour, Post Office Box 55862, Boston, Massachusetts, 02205.

0: And now, the familiar voice of Pastor Perry F. Rockwood, who is at home with the Lord.
1: Shall we pray? Heavenly Father, we bow in the presence of God today in the name of our wonderful Savior, the Lord Jesus Christ. I do thank Thee for each one listening in. I pray for the burden of every heart, the need of every life, the need of every marriage, the need of every home. I pray for young people today. I pray for boys and girls. I pray for the many who hear us in correctional institutions and prisons. I pray today for our missionary programs in many parts of the world. I pray for souls. I pray for blessing, and I pray for support. In Jesus' name, amen. We're thinking of the Lord's coming. First of all, at the rapture, when the dead in Christ shall be raised first, then we which are alive and remain shall be caught up together with them in the clouds to meet the Lord in the air, and so shall we ever be with the Lord. Then the Lord will come later on, after 7 years, with His church to this earth. And I believe that we have many Old Testament types. The fact of the Redeemer's return was typified in the lives of Joseph and Solomon. In the Old Testament, there were numerous references to the second coming, references both direct and typical, but in every instance it was His return to the earth which was in view. The secret coming of Christ into the air to catch up the saints to Himself was an event quite unknown to the Old Testament prophets and even kept secret until revealed by God to the Apostle Paul. Paul said, "Behold, I show you a mystery." 1 Corinthians 15. Now a mystery is not like a mystery book. It's a truth that was not revealed in Old Testament times, but is now revealed to us in New Testament times. And that's such a wonderful reality. Now, many of the Old Testament characters were remarkable types of Christ. In Adam, we see Christ's headship. In Abel, Christ put to death by His own brother, according to the flesh. In Enoch, Christ's ascension to heaven. In Noah, Christ providing a refuge for His own. In Melchizedek, Christ's kingship. In Abraham, Christ's Nazareteship. In Isaac, Christ the willing sacrifice. In Jacob, Christ toiling for a bride. In Moses, Christ the faithful servant. In Aaron, Christ the great high priest. In Joshua, Christ conducting His people into their inheritance. And so we might go on, right through the Old Testament. But I believe one of the most important Old Testament indications, types, shadows, is Joseph. In almost every detail of his life, we see Christ typified, the son of his father's love, yet the object of his brethren's hatred, his very name meaning adding, as Christ is adding to the inhabitants of heaven by the seed which issues from his travail. Sent by his father to inquire after his brethren's welfare, he is despised and rejected by them. They plot against his life and sell him into the hands of strangers. While yet in his youth, he was carried down into Egypt. In Egypt, he entered into slavery, rendered faithful service to his master. He was sorely tempted, yet sinned not. But though innocent, he was falsely accused and cast into prison. While in prison, the place of shame, he was associated with two others, one of whom, the butler, heard from his lip a message of cheer telling of his restoration to the king's favor, the other, the baker, receiving the sentence of death. So when the Lord Jesus hung upon the cross, the place of shame, two malefactors were crucified with him, one of whom heard from his lips a message of cheer telling of his restoration to God's favor, while the other died in his sins. Surely, such perfect typification of Christ, such numerous points of analogy, are not really coincidence, less but by a divine teaching of the person and work of the Redeemer, a picture drawn by the hand of the Holy Spirit Himself. And what a wonderful picture it is. Now we followed the typical history of Joseph to the point where he, through no fault of his own, was sentenced to suffer the shame of being cast into an Egyptian prison. But at this point of Joseph's life, there was a dramatic change. Joseph's history did not terminate in shame and suffering, but in power and glory. From the dungeon, he was exalted to Egypt's throne. And mark, his sovereignty was foretold years before he entered into the enjoyment of it. As a boy, he dreamed of seeing the other sheaves all bowing down before him, which signified that his brethren would pay homage to him. So the prophetic scriptures bear witness to the coming sovereignty of our Lord Jesus Christ over this earth many centuries before he actually takes the scepter in his hands. After his elevation to the throne of Egypt, Joseph's sovereignty was publicly recognized and acknowledged, for all men were compelled to bow the knees before him. Yes, it will be so with our Savior when he takes unto himself his power and sits upon the throne of his glory. To complete the picture, we find that after Joseph's exaltation, his brethren were reconciled to him, and then in wondrous grace, they are given a land to which to dwell, the land of Goshen, the best in all Egypt. So when Christ returns to earth, his brethren according to the flesh, Israel, shall be reconciled to him and receive from him the land of Palestine in which to dwell throughout his wonderful reign. Thus, as Joseph was exalted to power and glory after the period of his humiliation, so shall also our blessed Redeemer yet return to earth to reign as King of Kings and Lord of Lords. Oh, how exciting the Word of God is! How marvelous it typifies in the Old Testament what really takes place in the New Testament. And today, we're in the New Testament age. We're in the age of grace. And our hope today is in the coming of the Lord. But while we wait for him to come, we are to go into all the world and preach the gospel. We are to be witnesses unto him, both in Jerusalem, Judea, Samaria, and unto the uttermost parts of the earth. And I believe the primary purpose, the primary interest of believers is the reaching of precious souls with the gospel of our Lord and Savior Jesus Christ. And that is what radio and literature are all about. And I trust that you'll join hands with me and help in a greater way to keep every program on the air. And if you're not saved today, notice that Christ Jesus came into the world to save sinners, not good people. There are no good people in heaven. The only people in heaven are sinners saved by grace. Christ Jesus came into the world to save sinners, of whom I am chief. He didn't come to save good people. Jesus said, only the sick call the physician. And today, if you're sick in sin, if you're sick of sin, if you're realizing that you're a sinner separated from God, on the way to hell, then recognize the fact that Christ died for sinners, Christ died for you, and shed his blood for the remission of your sins. This broadcast is sponsored by the People's Gospel Hour, Halifax, Nova Scotia, Canada, B3J3A1. Our United States address, the People's Gospel Hour, Box 55862, Boston, Massachusetts, 02205. 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
2: Tonight, clear skies with north winds from 20 to 40 kilometers an hour, low of 10. Tomorrow, bright skies with southeast winds at 20 to 40 kilometers an hour, high of 30. And Sunday, a mix of sun and cloud with a high of 33. Find the full forecast at discovermoosejaw.com and stream the radio anywhere and anytime from the Discover Moose Jaw app.
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4: Lasting 3 days with over 400,000 people in attendance, Woodstock has become the most famous music festival to ever take place. During the summer of 69, 32 acts performed day and night in a field in New York, including Jimi Hendrix, Joe Cocker, Crosby, Stills, Nash & Young, The Band, The Who, CCR, and Joan Baez, who was 6 months pregnant at the time. The Guess Who, Led Zeppelin, Rolling Stones, and many others were asked to perform. However, they regrettably declined. The festival wasn't all peace and love, however, as 2 deaths and 80 lawsuits came out of it, equating to $9.8 million. There were, however, 2 babies born during the festival. In 1984, a Peace and Music Woodstock monument with plaques was set up at the festival site.
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5: Tonight, clear skies with north winds from 20 to 40 kilometers an hour, low of 10. Tomorrow, bright skies with southeast winds at 20 to 40 kilometers an hour, high of 30. And Sunday, a mix of sun and cloud with a high of 33. 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
1: Hello, sports fans. 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It's a great evening where we honor our inductees, see some old friends, tell some stories, and make some new memories.
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1: It's Courtney Fielder, and we're joined now with our latest Her Voice nominee, Laura Williams. What kind of impact do you hope to have on others, especially other women?
2: I don't know if I have any impact at all, but what I would hope is the little things. We got little kids out there, and they carry their own saddle, and they're like, gee, it's heavy. And I'm like, yeah, if you can ride, you can carry it. You're strong. You're a woman. You can do this. It's when we're going to a horse show and the kids are unloading bales of straw that weigh 45 to 75 pounds. It's like, yes, you can do this. And it's the idea that here, you're going to meet somebody you've never met before, but you're going to help them take their horse out. And by the time they come back, they're chatting, because they always talk. That's the impact.
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8: Tonight, clear skies with north winds from 20 to 40 kilometers an hour, low of 10. Tomorrow, bright skies with southeast winds at 20 to 40 kilometers an hour, high of 30. And Sunday, a mix of sun and cloud with a high of 33. Find the full forecast at discovermoosejaw.com and stream the radio anywhere and anytime from the Discover Moose Jaw app.
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1: Bryan Adams is known for more than his iconic sing-along tunes. He's also a professional photographer. Adams has shot ad campaigns for brands like Guess Jeans and Converse. He's even had his work published in Vogue, Harper's Bazaar, and Esquire. In 2002, the legendary rock star was given the opportunity to have a five-minute portrait session with the Queen herself at Buckingham Palace. The following year, one of those pictures was featured on the 49-cent stamp. And just 7 years later, Bryan would find his own face featured on a stamp as a way of paying tribute to artists who had enriched Canada's music industry.
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13: Tonight, clear skies with north winds from 20 to 40 kilometers an hour, low of 10. Tomorrow, bright skies with southeast winds at 20 to 40 kilometers an hour, high of 30. And Sunday, a mix of sun and cloud with a high of 33. 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
4: The town of Davidson is centrally located between Regina and Saskatoon, approximately 112 kilometers northwest of Moose Jaw along Highway 11. 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The community boasts a variety of attractions, including a skating and curling rink in the winter and camping and golf in the summer, along with many other amenities for visitors and those passing through. 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
2: Tonight, clear skies with north winds from 20 to 40 kilometers an hour, low of 10. Tomorrow, bright skies with southeast winds at 20 to 40 kilometers an hour, high of 30. And Sunday, a mix of sun and cloud with a high of 33. Find the full forecast at discovermoosejaw.com and stream the radio anywhere and anytime from the Discover Moose Jaw app.
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0: 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You've got work, kids, hobbies, maybe a cat that thinks it's the boss. We get it. 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
2: Tonight, clear skies with north winds from 20 to 40 kilometers an hour, low of 10. Tomorrow, bright skies with southeast winds at 20 to 40 kilometers an hour, high of 30. And Sunday, a mix of sun and cloud with a high of 33. Find the full forecast at DiscoverMooseJaw.com and stream the radio anywhere and anytime from the Discover Moose Jaw app.
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2: Tonight, clear skies with north winds from 20 to 40 kilometers an hour, low of 10. Tomorrow, bright skies with southeast winds at 20 to 40 kilometers an hour, high of 30. And Sunday, a mix of sun and cloud with a high of 33. Find the full forecast at discovermoosejaw.com and stream the radio anywhere and anytime from the Discover Moose Jaw app.
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2: Tonight, clear skies with north winds from 20 to 40 kilometers an hour, low of 10. Tomorrow, bright skies with southeast winds at 20 to 40 kilometers an hour, high of 30. And Sunday, a mix of sun and cloud with a high of 33. Find the full forecast at discovermoosejaw.com and stream the radio anywhere and anytime from the Discover Moose Jaw app.
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1: Tonight, clear skies with north winds from 20 to 40 kilometers an hour, low of 10. Tomorrow, bright skies with southeast winds at 20 to 40 kilometers an hour, high of 30. And Sunday, a mix of sun and cloud with a high of 33. Find the full forecast at discovermoosejaw.com and stream the radio anywhere and anytime from the Discover Moose Jaw app.
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1: It's Courtney Fielder, and we're joined now with our latest Her Voice nominee, Laura Williams, who's someone who's influenced you along your path.
2: 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But I'm going to be really boring and take you back to something that I saw when I was in high school. When I was in high school, I saw a film by Marlo Thomas, and she was an actress at the time, and it was called Free to Be You and Me. It was a collection of stories about people that were able to do the things that were important to them. One was a fairy tale where they didn't get married. They just did

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2: Tonight, clear skies with north winds from 20 to 40 kilometers an hour, low of 10. Tomorrow, bright skies with southeast winds at 20 to 40 kilometers an hour, high of 30. And Sunday, a mix of sun and cloud with a high of 33. Find the full forecast at discovermoosejaw.com and stream the radio anywhere and anytime from the Discover Moose Jaw app.
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6: Bright and sunny today with southeast winds at 20 to 40 kilometers an hour, high of 30. Tonight, clear skies becoming partly cloudy with southeast winds at 20 kilometers an hour, low of 15. And tomorrow, a mix of sun and cloud with a high of 33. Find the full forecast at discovermoosejaw.com and stream the radio anywhere and anytime from the Discover Moose Jaw app.
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2: Bright and sunny today with southeast winds at 20 to 40 kilometers an hour, high of 30. Tonight, clear skies becoming partly cloudy with southeast winds at 20 kilometers an hour, low of 15. And tomorrow, a mix of sun and cloud with a high of 33. Find the full forecast at discovermoosejaw.com and stream the radio anywhere and anytime from the Discover Moose Jaw app.
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2: Bright and sunny today with southeast winds at 20 to 40 kilometers an hour, high of 30. Tonight, clear skies becoming partly cloudy with southeast winds at 20 kilometers an hour, low of 15. And tomorrow, a mix of sun and cloud with a high of 33. Find the full forecast at discovermoosejaw.com and stream the radio anywhere and anytime from the Discover Moose Jaw app.
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2: One of the more interesting aspects of a Rush stage show has been the appearance of working clothes dryers on the right side of the stage. These set pieces, which actually spin Rush t-shirts throughout the performance, were brought about when Geddy Lee started to run his sound directly through the front of the house console, eliminating the need for an amp stack on his side of the stage. Needing to fill a now empty hole on the stage, the band took the opportunity to poke fun at other rockers who typically fill the stage with walls of amps, only a few of which are actually functional. The dryers aren't the only appliances that have made an appearance on a Rush stage. They've also used refrigerators, vending machines, and even giant rotisserie ovens that cooked real chicken. They even hired a chef to keep an eye on the food.
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4: Bright and sunny today with southeast winds at 20 to 40 kilometers an hour, high of 30. Tonight, clear skies becoming partly cloudy with southeast winds at 20 kilometers an hour, low of 15. And tomorrow, a mix of sun and cloud with a high of 33. 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
2: Bright and sunny today with southeast winds at 20 to 40 kilometers an hour, high of 30. Tonight, clear skies becoming partly cloudy with southeast winds at 20 kilometers an hour, low of 15. And tomorrow, a mix of sun and cloud with a high of 33. Find the full forecast at discovermoosejaw.com and stream the radio anywhere and anytime from the Discover Moose Jaw app.
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10: Bright and sunny today with southeast winds at 20 to 40 kilometers an hour, high of 30. Tonight, clear skies.

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7: Sunny and windy today, a high of 29 degrees. The UV index, 7 or high. Partly cloudy tonight and a low of 17. Tomorrow, a mix of sun and clouds, small chance of showers and thunderstorms. Windy with a high of 28. On Monday, sunshine, 26 degrees. And then on Tuesday, a mix of sun and cloud with a high of 24. Current weather conditions can be found anytime on your Discover Moose Jaw app. I'm Judy Peters.
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4: 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Loverboy went on to release 4 platinum albums, over a million copies be sold for each.
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10: Now, your Discover Moose Jaw weather.
11: Sunny and windy today, a high of 29 degrees. The UV index, 7 or high. Partly cloudy tonight and a low of 17. Tomorrow, a mix of sun and clouds, small chance of showers and thunderstorms. Windy with a high of 28. On Monday, sunshine, 26 degrees. And then on Tuesday, a mix of sun and cloud with a high of 24. Current weather conditions can be found anytime on your Discover Moose Jaw app. I'm Judy Peters.
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1: Hello, sports fans. This is Larry Graham from the Moose Jaw and District Sports Hall of Fame. At this year's induction ceremony on September 25th, we are honoring our 2026 inductees, Millie Binner, Kevin Minch, Vic Miles, Bill Pyle, Cheryl Sturton, Dorinda Sturton, Bert Hunt, Mava Bridges, and Phyllis Dewar. You can get tickets at sastix.ca or the Temple Gardens Center box office, but only until September 18th. It's a great evening where we honor our inductees, see some old friends, tell some stories, and make some new memories.
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1: From the Provincial News Desk, I'm Judy Peters. A cable man is facing multiple charges after RCMP say a search of a home turned up dozens of firearms and a large amount of explosives. Moose Jaw's Sean Slatt gives us the details.
2: 37-year-old Matthew Dorland was arrested in Avonlea on Wednesday in connection to an incident reported to police on July 26th. Coronach RCMP say a man allegedly pointed a firearm at another person. Police then searched a Kayville home on Wednesday and seized 43 firearms, 25 kilograms of explosives, prohibited firearm magazines, and ammunition. Dorland faces several charges, including pointing a firearm, unsafe storage of firearms, and possession of a prohibited weapon. He is also charged with unlawfully possessing unsecured high-hazard explosives. Dorland was remanded into custody and appeared in Moose Jaw Provincial Court on Thursday. I'm Sean Slott.
1: After a big rain slowed down harvest last week, farmers are back in the field in the southeast. Agrologist Edgar Hammermeister gives a reminder to producers to not rush and to be careful.
3: There's always pressure. We're anxious to get the crop off, and sometimes we get rushed in the heat of the moment. There's other people working around equipment that the communication is very good, because you don't want to have an injury at any time, but having lost time to injury.
1: The province's current crop harvest rate is behind both the 5- and 10-year averages. The Provincial Court of Saskatchewan is adding 14 eagle feathers to courtrooms across the province. An eagle feather will be available at each of the court's 13 permanent locations. Anyone swearing or affirming to tell the truth can choose to hold the feather or have it placed before them while testifying. A rollover north of Shaunavon saw one individual rushed to hospital Thursday afternoon. Hayden Michaels tells us more.
4: It was on Thursday at 3 p.m. that the Shaunavon RCMP responded to a single vehicle rollover on Highway 37 north of town. The driver of the vehicle was taken by STARS to hospital with injuries that were described as serious in nature. No other information has been shared at this time, although RCMP say that the investigation is ongoing. For Golden West Radio, I'm Hayden Michaels.
1: And that's a look at your provincial news.
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1: Sunny and windy today, a high of 29 degrees. The UV index, 7 or high. Partly cloudy tonight and a low of 17. Tomorrow, a mix of sun and clouds, small chance of showers and thunderstorms. Windy with a high of 28. On Monday, sunshine, 26 degrees. And then on Tuesday, a mix of sun and cloud with a high of 24. Current weather conditions can be found anytime on your Discover Moose Jaw app. I'm Judy Peters.
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6: Sunny and windy today, a high of 29 degrees. The UV index, 7 or high. Partly cloudy tonight and a low of 17. Tomorrow, a mix of sun and clouds, small chance of showers and thunderstorms. Windy with a high of 28. On Monday, sunshine, 26 degrees, and then on Tuesday, a mix of sun and cloud with a high of 24. Current weather conditions can be found anytime on your Discover Moose Jaw app. I'm Judy Peters.
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3: Sunny and windy today, a high of 29 degrees. The UV index, 7 or high. Partly cloudy tonight and a low of 17. Tomorrow, a mix of sun and clouds, small chance of showers and thunderstorms. Windy with a high of 28. On Monday, sunshine, 26 degrees. And then on Tuesday, a mix of sun and cloud with a high of 24. Current weather conditions can be found anytime on your Discover Moose Jaw app. I'm Judy Peters.
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1: Now off to one of the oldest communities in the province, the town of Willow Bunch, located approximately an hour and a half south of Moose Jaw. First settled by Métis families in 1870. The community was first incorporated as a village in 1929, and 31 years later, they grew into town status. This quaint community is home to one of the finest museums in rural Saskatchewan, and they have a regional park, which also boasts a scenic golf course in the valley, complete with the great hospitality of small town Saskatchewan. The 1,000-year-old St. Victor petroglyphs are located just a short drive from Willow Bunch and is one of Saskatchewan's greatest mysteries. Willow Bunch is truly a hidden prairie gem.
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7: Sunny and windy today, a high of 29 degrees. The UV index, 7 or high. Partly cloudy tonight and a low of 17. Tomorrow, a mix of sun and clouds, small chance of showers and thunderstorms. Windy with a high of 28. On Monday, sunshine, 26 degrees. And then on Tuesday, a mix of sun and cloud with a high of 24. Current weather conditions can be found anytime on your Discover Moose Jaw app. I'm Judy Peters.
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4: Sunny and windy today, a high of 29 degrees. The UV index, 7 or high. Partly cloudy tonight and a low of 17. Tomorrow, a mix of sun and clouds, small chance of showers and thunderstorms. Windy with a high of 28. On Monday, sunshine, 26 degrees. And then on Tuesday, a mix of sun and cloud with a high of 24. Current weather conditions can be found anytime on your Discover Moose Jaw app. I'm Judy Peters. 800-

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1: Hello, sports fans. 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

0: Philadelphia Freedom, Elton John on the greatest hits of all time. I'm Cheyenne Nameth and hope your Saturday morning is going great so far. And the Toronto Blue Jays are in New York today for their second game of three against the Yankees. Game two kicks off this morning at 11:30 and game three will be kicking off tomorrow morning also at 11:30.
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2: It's Courtney Fielder, and we're joined now with our latest Her Voice nominee, Laura Williams. What kind of impact do you hope to have on others, especially other women?
3: I don't know if I have any impact at all, but what I would hope is the little things. We got little kids out there, and they carry their own saddle, and they're like, gee, it's heavy. And I'm like, yeah, if you can ride, you can carry it. You're strong. You're a woman. You can do this. It's when we're going to a horse show and the kids are unloading bales of straw that weigh 45 to 75 pounds. It's like, yes, you can do this. And it's the idea that here you're going to meet somebody you've never met before, but you're going to help them take their horse out. And by the time they come back, they're chatting because they always talk. That's the impact.
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10: Sunny and windy today, a high of 29 degrees, the UV index 7 or high. Partly cloudy tonight and a low of 17. Tomorrow, a mix of sun and clouds, small chance of showers and thunderstorms, windy with a high of 28. On Monday, sunshine, 26 degrees, and then on Tuesday, a mix of sun and cloud with a high of 24. Current weather conditions can be found anytime on your Discover Moose Jaw app. I'm Judy Peters.
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0: music you remember from the station that never forgets. Good morning, it's Cheyenne Namath. And the box office, new movies were no competition for Spider-Man, Brand New Day. It's still number one, earning $70.7 million last weekend, and that number continues to climb into this weekend. Number two was Odyssey with $23.6 million in ticket sales. And in third, at the end of Oak Street, is at $21 million, and the new Paw Patrol opened at fourth place with $20.3 million.
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3: Long before Blondie was even a thought, Chris Stein began playing the guitar in a band called the Stilettos and later became involved with one of the band's singers, Debbie Harry. Eventually, the two left the band to start their own musical endeavor, which they would call Angel and the Snake. In 1975, the name changed, and so did their career paths. Once they started going by Blondie, Harry's longtime nickname, everything fell into place. 2 years before their disbandment, they recorded one of their biggest songs, Call Me. The track was originally written for Fleetwood Mac's Stevie Nicks, but it ended up being recorded by Blondie. It became a number one hit.
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7: Sunny and windy today, a high of 29 degrees. The UV index, 7 or high. Partly cloudy tonight and a low of 17. Tomorrow, a mix of sun and clouds, small chance of showers and thunderstorms. Windy with a high of 28. On Monday, sunshine, 26 degrees, and then on Tuesday, a mix of sun and cloud with a high of 24. Current weather conditions can be found anytime on your Discover Moose Jaw app. I'm Judy Peters.
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0: Under the Bridge, Red Hot Chili Peppers on the Greatest Hits of All Time. I'm Cheyenne Namath, and the Saskatchewan Rough Riders are in BC tomorrow night. They'll be playing the BC Lions with kickoff set for 5 o'clock. 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

0: The music you remember from the station that never forgets. Good morning, it's Cheyenne Namath, and how about this for a Saskatchewan road trip? The Regina Trappers are representing Saskatchewan at the Senior Men's Baseball Nationals in Miramichi, New Brunswick, and they've got players from all across the province on the team. There was a great photo of the guys packed into the bus, and I have to say, that is one long bus ride. Saskatchewan to New Brunswick is no quick trip, but it's pretty cool seeing these guys traveling across the country to represent our province. Good luck to the Regina Trappers at Nationals, and bring home some hardware.
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6: Sunny and windy today, a high of 29 degrees. The UV index, 7 or high. Partly cloudy tonight and a low of 17. Tomorrow, a mix of sun and clouds, small chance of showers and thunderstorms. Windy with a high of 28. On Monday, sunshine, 26 degrees. And then on Tuesday, a mix of sun and cloud with a high of 24. Current weather conditions can be found anytime on your Discover Moose Jaw app. I'm Judy Peters.
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0: Girl Now, Honeymoon Suite on the Greatest Hits of All Time. I'm Cheyenne Mavis. Happy Saturday. And if you're going to be in or around Regina this weekend, or you're looking for something a little different to check out, Cirque Italia's Water Circus is bringing the big top to the Regina Exhibition Association. You're going to see acrobats, incredible performers, artistry, and some pretty amazing water-themed acts. There are matinee and evening shows today and tomorrow, and the final show Monday night. So if you want to see something that's definitely a little out of the ordinary, check out the Cirque Italia's Water Circus in Regina this weekend.
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5: Sunny and windy today, a high of 29 degrees. The UV index, 7 or high. Partly cloudy tonight and a low of 17. Tomorrow, a mix of sun and clouds, small chance of showers and thunderstorms. Windy with a high of 28. On Monday, sunshine, 26 degrees. And then on Tuesday, a mix of sun and cloud with a high of 24. Current weather conditions can be found anytime on your Discover Moose Jaw app. I'm Judy Peters.
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0: Runaway Train, Soul Asylum on the greatest hits of all time. Good morning, it's Cheyenne Namath. And the Saskatchewan athletes have returned home after a memorable week at the Special Olympics Canada Summer Games. Team Saskatchewan finished fifth overall and returned with 63 medals, including 24 gold, 19 silver, and 20 bronze. Rhythmic gymnast Dylan Doval won gold in rings, ropes, sticks, clubs, and all around. And he also said that representing Saskatchewan and making his family and team proud was the highlight of the games. The competition wrapped up in Medicine Hat after a week of sports, personal bests, and new friendships.
1: You're enjoying the weekend with 800-CHAB. This is Marshall from the Tunnels of Mooshta. Witness early Chinese immigration to Canada and their journey of perseverance in the Passage to Fortune tour at the Tunnels of Mooshta.
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0: Baseball right now, free on the greatest hits of all time. It's Cheyenne Namath, and the Toronto Blue Jays are in New York today for their second game of three against the Yankees. Game three will be kicking off tomorrow morning at 11:30, and game two kicks off in about 15 minutes.
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10: Sunny and windy today, a high of 29 degrees. The UV index, 7 or high. Partly cloudy tonight and a low of 17. Tomorrow, a mix of sun and clouds, small chance of showers and thunderstorms. Windy with a high of 28. On Monday, sunshine, 26 degrees, and then on Tuesday, a mix of sun and cloud with a high of 24. Current weather conditions can be found anytime on your Discover Moose Jaw app. I'm Judy Peters.
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0: music you remember from the station that never forgets. Good morning, it's Cheyenne Namath. And Journey is bringing their Final Frontier Tour to the Sastel Center in Saskatoon on Sunday, September 27th. The show starts at 7:30 in the evening. And you know you're going to want to hear the big ones like Don't Stop Believin', Any Way You Want It. 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
3: Billy Joel is what legends are made of. He holds the lifetime record of most performances by any artist at Madison Square Garden in New York. He played the first rock concert ever held at New York's Yankee Stadium in 1990, and the final rock concert ever played at New York's Shea Stadium before it was torn down in 2008. But he wasn't always the musician we know him as today. Joel was bullied in high school, and as a teenager, he decided to take up boxing in addition to his piano lessons. He even won a few amateur fights in the Golden Gloves competition. After breaking his nose, he dropped the dream of becoming a professional boxer and stuck to music. In order to pursue music, Joel left high school without graduating. But in 1992, he turned in some missing essays and got his diploma at the age of 43.
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4: Sunny and windy today, a high of 29 degrees. The UV index, 7 or high. Partly cloudy tonight and a low of 17. Tomorrow, a mix of sun and clouds, small chance of showers and thunderstorms. Windy with a high of 28. On Monday, sunshine, 26 degrees. And then on Tuesday, a mix of sun and cloud with a high of 24. Current weather conditions can be found anytime on your Discover Moose Jaw app. I'm Judy Peters.
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0: Fire Lake, Bob Seger on The Greatest Hits of All Time. Happy Saturday, it's Cheyenne Nameth. And Indiana Jones is getting one last ride, and Harrison Ford is going to be a part of it. The 84-year-old will be the model for the new Indiana Jones animatronic that Florida's Disney World Animation Kingdom near Orlando. The ride replaces Dinosaur, with Indy battling the myth of the Jade Serpent. Ford says the ride will also include his big fear of snakes.
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1: From the Provincial News Desk, I'm Judy Peters. Panichi RCMP are asking for the public's help as they search for a man wanted in connection with a serious assault investigation. Here's reporter Cameron Kosh with the details.
2: Police are looking for 45-year-old George Longman, who is wanted on warrants that include assault with a weapon, mischief, and breaching court-ordered conditions. Longman is described as 5'11", around 180 pounds, with brown eyes, black hair, and shoulder tattoos. RCMP say he is known to travel to George Gordon First Nation and Saskatoon. Anyone who sees Longman is asked to not approach him and to report sightings or information to police or Crime Stoppers. I'm Cameron Kosh.
1: An employer charged as a result of immigration-related offenses from 2023 to 2025 at the Swift Current Husky had his first court appearance. We get more from Swift Current's Kirsty Hansen.
3: A Regina-based lawyer represented both Syed Taha Rizvi and the company 10209-2451 Saskatchewan LTD in Swift Current Provincial Court, each facing 8 charges. The Crown elected to proceed summarily instead of by indictment. Judge Alan Jacobson granted an adjournment, and the matters are scheduled to return to Swift Current Provincial Court on September 16th. For Golden West Broadcasting, I'm Kirsty Hansen.
1: Weyburn Provincial Court sentenced a woman on Tuesday related to animal neglect offenses. Reporter Natasha Weeb tells us more.
4: A woman was sentenced Tuesday in Weyburn Provincial Court to an 18-month suspended sentence after entering a guilty plea to animal neglect charges. The Crown said Animal Protection Services found 92 animals at her residence in March 2024. By May, officers found 53 live animals and 37 deceased. Defense cited the woman's mental and physical health challenges, lack of criminal record, and her efforts to create a more stable living environment. She must complete 25 hours of community service or donate $500 to the Weyburn Humane Society by the end of 2027.
1: The Provincial Court of Saskatchewan is adding 14 eagle feathers to courtrooms across the province. An eagle feather will be available at each of the court's 13 permanent locations. Anyone swearing or affirming to tell the truth can choose to hold the feather or have it placed before them while testifying. And that's a look at your provincial news.
0: Now, your Discover Moose Jaw weather.
1: Sunny and windy today, a high of 29 degrees. The UV index, 7 or high. Partly cloudy tonight and a low of 17. Tomorrow, a mix of sun and clouds, small chance of showers and thunderstorms. Windy with a high of 28. On Monday, sunshine, 26 degrees. And then on Tuesday, a mix of sun and cloud with a high of 24. Current weather conditions can be found anytime on your Discover Moose Jaw app. I'm Judy Peters.
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0: music you remember from the station that never forgets. It's Cheyenne Namath hanging out with you over this Saturday lunch hour. 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
8: Sunny and windy today, a high of 29 degrees. The UV index, 7 or high. Partly cloudy tonight and a low of 17. Tomorrow, a mix of sun and clouds, small chance of showers and thunderstorms. Windy with a high of 28. On Monday, sunshine, 26 degrees. And then on Tuesday, a mix of sun and cloud with a high of 24. Current weather conditions can be found anytime on your Discover Moose Jaw app. I'm Judy Peters.
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0: I was in high school. I saw a film by Marlo Thomas, and she was an actress at the time, and it was called Free to Be You and Me. It was a collection of stories about people that were able to do the things that were important to them. One was a fairy tale where they didn't get married. They just did their own thing. Another one was a story about a grown man saying it's all right to cry. I always thought that that was kind of a turning point because we don't allow ourselves to be who we are, and nor does society. So if we can be accepted for who we are, regardless of what you are or how you are or whatever, then we've done something.
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7: Sunny and windy today, a high of 29 degrees. The UV index, 7 or high. Partly cloudy tonight and a low of 17. Tomorrow, a mix of sun and clouds, small chance of showers and thunderstorms. Windy with a high of 28. On Monday, sunshine, 26 degrees. And then on Tuesday, a mix of sun and cloud with a high of 24. Current weather conditions can be found anytime on your Discover Moose Jaw app. I'm Judy Peters.

0: Kids want to rock Bryan Adams on the greatest hits of all time. Happy Saturday at Cheyenne Namath. And Bryan Adams is actually going to be in Saskatoon at the beginning of September, bringing his Roll with the Punches tour to the Sastel Center on the 5th. You can expect all the classics, including Summer of 69, Heaven, Run to You, and Everything I Do, plus the songs from his latest album. So if you're looking for a great concert to kick off your September, head out and see Bryan Adams on the 5th at the Sastel Center.
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6: Now off to Moosomin, a town founded in 1882, 20 kilometers west of the provincial boundary between Saskatchewan and Manitoba. Often used as a restful stop for travelers on their way across the border along the Trans-Canada. The town is said to be named after Chief Moosomin, who became well known for leading his band into treaty status. He signed Treaty 6 at Battleford in 1880. The community has easy access to a regional park for all kinds of outdoor activities, along with many in-town attractions as well, such as heritage walking tours, a museum, and a 9-hole golf course. 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
1: From the Provincial News Desk, I'm Judy Peters. A Cable man is facing multiple charges after RCMP say a search of a home turned up dozens of firearms and a large amount of explosives. Moose Jaw's Sean Slatt gives us the details.
2: 37-year-old Matthew Dorland was arrested in Avonlea on Wednesday in connection to an incident reported to police on July 26th. Coronac RCMP say a man allegedly pointed a firearm at another person. Police then searched a Cayville home on Wednesday and seized 43 firearms, 25 kilograms of explosives, prohibited firearm magazines, and ammunition. Dorland faces several charges, including pointing a firearm, unsafe storage of firearms, and possession of a prohibited weapon. He is also charged with unlawfully possessing unsecured high-hazard explosives. Dorland was remanded into custody and appeared in Moose Jaw Provincial Court on Thursday. I'm Sean Slatt.
1: After a big rain slowed down harvest last week, farmers are back in the field in the southeast. Agrologist Edgar Hammermeister gives a reminder to producers to not rush and to be careful.
3: There's always pressure. We're anxious to get the crop off, and sometimes we get rushed in the heat of the moment. There's other people working around equipment that the communication is very good because you don't want to have an injury at any time, but having lost time to injury.
1: The province's current crop harvest rate is behind both the 5- and 10-year averages. The Provincial Court of Saskatchewan is adding 14 eagle feathers to courtrooms across the province. An eagle feather will be available at each of the court's 13 permanent locations. Anyone swearing or affirming to tell the truth can choose to hold the feather or have it placed before them while testifying. A rollover north of Shaunavon saw one individual rushed to hospital Thursday afternoon. Hayden Michaels tells us more.
4: It was on Thursday at 3 p.m. that the Shaunavon RCMP responded to a single vehicle rollover on Highway 37 north of town. The driver of the vehicle was taken by STARS to hospital with injuries that were described as serious in nature. No other information has been shared at this time, although RCMP say that the investigation is ongoing. For Golden West Radio, I'm Hayden Michaels.
1: And that's a look at your provincial news.
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1: Sunny and windy today, a high of 29 degrees. The UV index, 7 or high. Partly cloudy tonight and a low of 17. Tomorrow, a mix of sun and clouds, small chance of showers and thunderstorms. Windy with a high of 28. On Monday, sunshine, 26 degrees. And then on Tuesday, a mix of sun and cloud with a high of 24. Current weather conditions can be found anytime on your Discover Moose Jaw app. I'm Judy Peters.
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0: the music you remember from the station that never forgets. It's Cheyenne Nameth, and today is Antique Tractor Preservation Day, and it's recognizing the history and importance of vintage tractors in agriculture. The first gasoline-powered tractor engine, it was credited in 1892, and the oldest surviving farm tractor with an internal combustion engine was built in 1903. The day is about preserving these machines and the role they played in our farming history, especially at important times like now with harvest getting underway.
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6: Sunny and windy today, a high of 29 degrees. The UV index, 7 or high. Partly cloudy tonight and a low of 17. Tomorrow, a mix of sun and clouds, small chance of showers and thunderstorms. Windy with a high of 28. On Monday, sunshine, 26 degrees, and then on Tuesday, a mix of sun and cloud with a high of 24. Current weather conditions can be found anytime on your Discover Moose Jaw app. I'm Judy Peters.
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0: greatest hits of all time. I'm Cheyenne Nameth, and I hope you're enjoying your Saturday. And we just heard Rhythm of My Heart by Rod Stewart. And here's something that I didn't really know about this song. You might think it's a feel-good love song, but the verses really tell a different story. The song is actually about a soldier in the middle of the battle, thinking about home and the woman he loves and how to make it back home alive. It was written by Canadian songwriters, and the song was originally recorded in 1986 before Rod Stewart turned it into a hit.
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10: Sunny and windy today, a high of 29 degrees. The UV index, 7 or high. Partly cloudy tonight and a low of 17. Tomorrow, a mix of sun and clouds, small chance of showers and thunderstorms. Windy with a high of 28. On Monday, sunshine, 26 degrees. And then on Tuesday, a mix of sun and cloud with a high of 24.

0: music you remember from the station that never forgets. It's Cheyenne Namath, shortly before 2 o'clock. And if you're following bull riding, there's a lot of Saskatchewan talent near the top of the PBR Canada standings right now. Three Saskatchewan riders are sitting inside the top 10 of the Touring Pro Division. Etonia's Dakota Butter is third. Yellowgrass's Aaron Roy is eighth. And Meadow Lake's Cody Kovarchuk is sitting at 10th. And Saskatchewan fans will have a couple of chances to see some of that talent right here at home. The PBR Touring Division is headed to Kindersley September 11th and 12th, then Yorkton November 6th and 7th, and another Saskatchewan stop in Lloydminster, November 28th. So if you like bull riding, keep those dates on your calendar. There's some serious Saskatchewan talent to cheer for.
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2: From the Provincial News Desk, I'm Judy Peters. Panichi RCMP are asking for the public's help as they search for a man wanted in connection with a serious assault investigation. Here's reporter Cameron Kosh with the details.
3: Police are looking for 45-year-old George Longman, who is wanted on warrants that include assault with a weapon, mischief, and breaching court-ordered conditions. Longman is described as 5'11", around 180 pounds, with brown eyes, black hair, and shoulder tattoos. RCMP say he's known to travel to George Gordon First Nation and Saskatoon. Anyone who sees Longman is asked to not approach him and to report sightings or information to police or Crime Stoppers. I'm Cameron Kosh.
2: An employer charged as a result of immigration-related offenses from 2023 to 2025 at the Swift Current Husky had his first court appearance. We get more from Swift Current's Kirsty Hansen.
4: A Regina-based lawyer represented both Syed Taha Rizvi and the company 10209-2451 Saskatchewan LTD in Swift Current Provincial Court, each facing 8 charges. The Crown elected to proceed summarily instead of by indictment. Judge Alan Jacobson granted an adjournment, and the matters are scheduled to return to Swift Current Provincial Court on September 16th. For Golden West Broadcasting, I'm Kirsty Hansen.
2: Weyburn Provincial Court sentenced a woman on Tuesday related to animal neglect offenses. Reporter Natasha Weeb tells us more.
5: A woman was sentenced Tuesday in Weyburn Provincial Court to an 18-month suspended sentence after entering a guilty plea to animal neglect charges. The Crown said Animal Protection Services found 92 animals at her residence in March 2024. By May, officers found 53 live animals and 37 deceased. Defense cited the woman's mental and physical health challenges, lack of criminal record, and her efforts to create a more stable living environment. She must complete 25 hours of community service or donate $500 to the Weyburn Humane Society by the end of 2027.
2: The Provincial Court of Saskatchewan is adding 14 eagle feathers to courtrooms across the province. An eagle feather will be available at each of the court's 13 permanent locations. Anyone swearing or affirming to tell the truth can choose to hold the feather or have it placed before them while testifying. And that's a look at your provincial news.
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2: Sunny and windy today, a high of 29 degrees. The UV index, 7 or high. Partly cloudy tonight and a low of 17. Tomorrow, a mix of sun and clouds, small chance of showers and thunderstorms. Windy with a high of 28. On Monday, sunshine, 26 degrees, and then on Tuesday, a mix of sun and cloud with a high of 24. Current weather conditions can be found anytime on your Discover Moose Jaw app. I'm Judy Peters.
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0: Closer Together, Box on the Greatest Hits of All Time. It's Cheyenne Nameth, and hope your Saturday afternoon is fantastic so far. And here's a little bit of movie and TV history for you. Back in 1993, Living Single, starring Queen Latifah, premiered on TV. Then in 1997, Demi Moore took on the military training in G.I. Jane. And in 2003, Ashton Kutcher and Tara Reid brought us the comedy My Boss's Daughter. And then on this day in 2008, The House Bunny, starring Anna Faris and Emma Stone, hit theaters.
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3: Sunny and windy today, a high of 29 degrees. The UV index, 7 or high. Partly cloudy tonight and a low of 17. Tomorrow, a mix of sun and clouds, small chance of showers and thunderstorms. Windy with a high of 28. On Monday, sunshine, 26 degrees. And then on Tuesday, a mix of sun and cloud with a high of 24. Current weather conditions can be found anytime on your Discover Moose Jaw app. I'm Judy Peters.
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0: should I see Frozen Ghost on the greatest hits of all time? Happy Saturday. I'm Cheyenne Nameth. And you better get your green out, Riders fans. We've got a football game tomorrow night. The Saskatchewan Rough Riders are in BC to take on the Lions with kickoff set for 5 o'clock. It should be a good one, so if you're planning to kick back tomorrow evening and watch some football, you've definitely got yourself a game to tune into.
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3: Born in Regina, Colin James grew up loving the blues. He started to learn the guitar at an early age of just 8 years old. James dropped out of high school in grade 10. His name at the time was Colin Munn. He moved to Saskatoon and formed a band called the Hoodoo Men. He later got his big break when opening up for Stevie Ray Vaughan in the Queen City. Showing his Saskatchewan roots throughout his career was big for James, who in February of 2005 guest starred in an episode of Corner Gas. Later in the year, he performed for Queen Elizabeth II during her visit to the province.
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8: Sunny and windy today, a high of 29 degrees. The UV index, 7 or high. Partly cloudy tonight and a low of 17. Tomorrow, a mix of sun and clouds, small chance of showers and thunderstorms. Windy with a high of 28.

0: music you remember from the station that never forgets. It's Cheyenne Namath shortly before 3 o'clock. And Miracle Treat Day was last week. And in Saskatchewan this year, Dairy Queen locations across the province raised $282,000 for the Jim Pattison Children's Hospital. That money came from Blizzard sales at 55 different locations across Saskatchewan, with individual Dairy Queen restaurants all contributing to that huge total. So if you grabbed a Blizzard that day, you helped a great local cause that helped kids and families right here in Saskatchewan.
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4: Off to Park Beg we go, the birthplace of the Rider's Own Gaynor the Gopher. 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In addition to being home to Saskatchewan's most beloved mascot, travelers have likely caught a glimpse of their Queen's Cafe and iconic grain elevator. The population may be small, but the hearts of those in the area are the epitome of wholesome Saskatchewan hospitality.
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4: Welcome to another edition of Brian Adams Radio. For the next 3 hours, we're going to do what we always do, crank up some great music, share a few stories, and celebrate the artists who helped shape rock and roll. So let's get this thing started.

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I've been singing this next song for more than 3 decades now, and people often ask if I ever get tired of playing it. Well, the answer is no, because every night I look out in the crowd and realize it's everybody's song, not just my song. And it's really become part of other people's lives. And that's an amazing feeling. Here's everything I do it for you.

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13: Partly cloudy tonight and a low of 17. Tomorrow, a mix of sun and clouds, small chance of showers and thunderstorms. Windy with a high of 28. On Monday, sunshine, 26 degrees. And then on Tuesday, a mix of sun and cloud with a high of 24. Current weather conditions can be found anytime on your Discover Moose Jaw app. I'm Judy Peters.
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1: I love it when songwriters build little connections between their songs. In this next one, Bon Jovi sings about Tommy and Gina who never backed down. And that's the very same Tommy and Gina from their song Living on a Prayer. Still hanging in there years later. Then he tips his hat to Frank Sinatra with the line, like Frankie said, I did it my way. And here's where it gets interesting. My Way was written by Canadian legend Paul Anka. And years later, Paul turned around and recorded his own swing version of the song, It's My Life. Funny how songs have a way of coming full circle sometimes. Here's the original Bon Jovi with It's My Life on Bryan Adams Radio.

I've always believed a great song can have more than one life. Smoking in the Boys' Room was already a hit before Motley Crue ever touched it. But they didn't just cover it, they gave it a completely different personality. And that's one of the fun things about music. Every generation gets the chance to discover a great song in its own way. Here's Motley Crue, Smoking in the Boys' Room. Yeah,

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6: Partly cloudy tonight and a low of 17. Tomorrow, a mix of sun and clouds, small chance of showers and thunderstorms. Windy with a high of 28. On Monday, sunshine, 26 degrees. And then on Tuesday, a mix of sun and cloud with a high of 24. Current weather conditions can be found anytime on your Discover Moose Jaw app. I'm Judy Peters.
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Thanks for tuning in. One of the hardest things for any band to avoid is the temptation to repeat themselves. Talking Heads never had that problem. Every album sounded like a new adventure. They mixed funk with rock, world music with art and pop in ways that nobody else was really doing at the time. As a songwriter, I really admire that. It takes courage to keep surprising people. Here's one of their biggest songs, Burning Down the House, from Talking Heads on Bryan Adams Radio.

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1: Every once in a while, a song comes along that just doesn't sound like anything else. Annie Lennox and Dave Stewart did exactly that with this one. Built around an unforgettable synth riff and Annie's one-of-a-kind voice, it became Eurythmics' breakthrough hit, reaching number one in both the UK and the US and turning them into international stars. Sweet Dreams Are Made of This on Bryan Adams.

There's Nirvana with Smells Like Teen Spirit. It's amazing how connected the music world really is. That record changed rock forever. And a big part of the sound came from producer Butch Vig. He helped capture the raw energy of Nevermind, the album, and introduced the world to Nirvana. A few years later, Butch stepped out from behind the mixing desk and co-founded the band Garbage and helped create another unmistakable sound. This time as producer, songwriter, and drummer. Funny how one creative person can leave fingerprints on so many great records. Here's Garbage with Stupid Girl on Bryan Adams Radio.

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11: Partly cloudy tonight and a low of 17. Tomorrow, a mix of sun and clouds, small chance of showers and thunderstorms. Windy with a high of 28. On Monday, sunshine, 26 degrees. And then on Tuesday, a mix of sun and cloud with a high of 24. Current weather conditions can be found anytime on your Discover Moose Jaw app. I'm Judy Peters.
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I'm Brian Adams, and this is Brian Adams Radio. Thanks for tuning in. It's one thing to have success as part of a band. It's another to step out and prove you can do it on your own. And that is exactly what George Michael did with Faith. After Wham, there were plenty of people wondering what came next. And George answered that with an album that won a Grammy for Album of the Year and showed the world he wasn't just a pop star. He was a remarkable songwriter, producer, and performer. It all started with this one, George Michael, Faith, on Brian.

0: 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I gotta have faith.
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Sometimes writing a great song is only half the story. The other half is finding the artist who can make it their own. This next one was written by Canadian Eddie Schwartz, but once Pat Benatar got a hold of it, there was no looking back. She brought the confidence, the attitude, and one of the great rock voices of her generation. Some songs just find the perfect home. Here's my friend Pat Benatar with Hit Me With Your Best Shot on Bryan Adams Radio.

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4: The Fleetwood Mac Rumors album has a dramatic backstory combining jealousy, infidelity, and divorce. Married for almost 8 years, Christine and John McVie entered the studio at the point of divorce, but remained civil until Christine began openly dating the band's lighting director. Stevie Nicks and then longtime lover and musical partner Lindsey Buckingham had also recently begun a nasty separation. At the time, Mick Fleetwood discovered that his wife was having an affair with a close friend and divorce would soon follow. Then a short-lived romance blossomed between Fleetwood and Nicks. Many of the lyrics spawned from the band's romantic situations at the time. Through adversity, great music emerged. Rumors stayed atop the charts for 31 weeks, won a Grammy for Album of the Year, and became the group's best-selling album.
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12: Partly cloudy tonight and a low of 17. Tomorrow, a mix of sun and clouds, small chance of showers and thunderstorms. Windy with a high of 28. On Monday, sunshine, 26 degrees. And then on Tuesday, a mix of sun and cloud with a high of 24. Current weather conditions can be found anytime on your Discover Moose Jaw app. I'm Judy Peters.
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This is Brian Adams, and you're listening to Brian Adams Radio. Up next, the Eagles. This one's from Hotel California, the first album to feature Joe Walsh. And Joe, alongside Don Henley and Glenn Frey, wrote a song that, despite the title, wasn't meant to celebrate the fast lane. It was meant as a warning. The excess, the parties, the endless chase for more. It's one of rock's great cautionary tales, even if a lot of people hear it as the exact opposite. Then again, judging by the stories, I think the Eagles probably did enough research to write it convincingly.

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Sometimes the biggest songs come along when you're not even looking for one. Glenn Frey had already conquered the world with the Eagles when he was invited to an early screening of the film Beverly Hills Cop. A few weeks later, a demo landed on his doorstep from songwriters Keith Forsey and Harold Faltermeyer, asking if he'd be interested in recording it for the film. He said yes. The result was the biggest solo hit of his career and one of the defining movie songs of the 80s. Not a bad day's work. Here's Glenn Frey, The Heat Is On Brian.

Hey, from One That Love Affair, we move now to The Love of a Lifetime. How's that for a segue? I'm Brian Adams, and thanks for checking out Brian Adams Radio. You know, the band Firehouse could rock with the best of them, but like so many great bands from the glam metal era, it was a power ballad that introduced them to a whole new audience. Love of a Lifetime became their biggest hit and proved they could do more than crank the amps. They could write a song that connected on a completely different level. Sometimes all you need is a great melody and an honest lyric. Here's Firehouse, Love of a Lifetime, on Brian Adams.

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3: It's Courtney Fielder, and we're joined now with our latest Her Voice nominee, Laura Williams. Why is it important for you to give back or be so involved?
4: Well, I'm a people person for starters, and I don't know so much as I don't feel like I'm giving back. I know I've done things like I've chaired the parade, I've been a volunteer on the exhibition board, I've done horse shows, I've done the teaching. But what I see is the kids that walk through my barn, by the time I have a chance to influence them in a way that is positive. And I would hope that I influenced my students when I was a teacher. But this is a chance to actually teach them things like care for animals, respect for others, looking beyond skin color, religion, whatever. That doesn't matter. It's the person that's inside. And I would hope that the kids that come through my barn and the people gain a better respect for life and for the people that are in their world, because there's so many amazing people in the world and I get to meet them.
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8: Did I see it? 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
7: 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We can...
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11: Partly cloudy tonight and a low of 17. Tomorrow, a mix of sun and clouds, small chance of showers and thunderstorms. Windy with a high of 28. On Monday, sunshine, 26 degrees. And then on Tuesday, a mix of sun and cloud with a high of 24. Current weather conditions can be found anytime on your Discover Moose Jaw app. I'm Judy Peters.
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More music and more stories here on Bryan Adams Radio. This next song actually started as a jam between Mick Jagger and Ronnie Wood before Ron had even joined the Rolling Stones. And here's an interesting thing about this song, which I didn't even know. David Bowie is on background vocals. He's also joined by Willie Weeks on bass, Kenny Jones was on drums, and by the time Keith Richards added his guitar parts, they realized they had something special. It's only rock and roll, but I like it. The Rolling Stones are on Bryan Adams Radio. Yeah.

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When the Fine Young Cannibals first recorded this next song, it actually had a different title. It was called She's My Baby. Singer Roland Gift sang it in his regular voice, and nobody in the band was convinced they had a hit. So they went back in, changed the title to She Drives Me Crazy, and Roland tried singing it in that unmistakable falsetto. And suddenly, everything clicked. It was a number one hit in the U.S. and Canada for the Fine Young Cannibals. She Drives Me Crazy on Brian Adams Radio.

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15: Partly cloudy tonight and a low of 17. Tomorrow, a mix of sun and clouds, small chance of showers and thunderstorms. Windy with a high of 28. On Monday, sunshine, 26 degrees. And then on Tuesday, a mix of sun and cloud with a high of 24. Current weather conditions can be found anytime on your Discover Moose Jaw app. I'm Judy Peters.
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0: that, we find ourselves at the end of another week of great rock and roll. Thanks for joining. Hope to see you back next week, same time, same place. Until then, you know the drill. Keep rocking, keep smiling, and roll the punches.
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gone, gone, gone, she been gone so long, she been gone, gone, gone so long. 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I gone, gone, gone, she been gone so long, gone, gone, gone, she been gone so long.

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